0: this particular moment in time, a blustery midday during that weird week between Christmas and New Year. Directly in front of you is a miniature merry-go-round built for toddlers. Some kids, helped by their smiling parents, are purposefully clambering into the antiquated miniature cars or onto multicoloured horses. This restful scene is soundtracked by a tannoy amplifying a programme on Radio Lancashire that takes its time in listing the famous people and many locals who have died during the last year. The saturnine-looking bloke running the merry-go-round hasn't noticed what is being broadcast, or, if he has, he has a peculiar sense of humour. You both grimace with embarrassment and wander off to a pub near the station. You remember this memory nearly two decades later, when your friend is found dead in his house. You tell your friends at the wake, "It's better out than in."
1: "I always read the Observer obituary section first. You learn so much from it about folks' lives in Ack. And I want to see if I know anyone who's gone in the last week. Does your mother do the same? Anyway, you three go out and play on the fields."
0: Keep running up the beach through the screams and the smoke. The tack, tack, tack of a machine gun starts to your right, and you see the bodies of those you were with literally disintegrating as the bullets hit them, gobbets of their flesh fly past you. There is smoke and a lot of screaming. You have to keep going. Run towards the raised ground past the cliff face. Then you wake up on a Saturday morning, just as the milk's being delivered. In what was that about? As you roll over to get out of bed and wash off the cold sweat of the dream, you notice you'd brought last night's chips to bed with you.
2: "Oh, the dossier on me is as thick as my arm. I don't know what's in there, but I do know I had a heart attack when I was 12.

as looking after her was killing me. Disappeared in a puff of smoke. I don't know where he is now. He's probably dead. He was much older than he looked. Shot in the back by one of his own. Hung himself in garage. He just gave up. He'd had his disappointments. He had a heart attack. Too many of them steroids. Blown up on a bus. Well, she couldn't get up, and she lay there in the hallway, and when she looked up at me, her eyes seemed to say, "I'm going, old girl. It's time." She died too young. TB. It runs in the family, you know. Killed by a lorry. Only 17. Died of a broken heart. Fell down dead in the street. The bullet was still in his heart. Couldn't stop drinking, even with two beautiful daughters. Laid out on the pub tables after the mining disaster. They chopped him up and buried him in the garden. I think he's dead from an overdose. Being on the subs did him in. Poisoned by that heartless old curmudgeon up the road. Lost his thumbs and his son. He cut a sorry figure after that. Drank himself to death, I heard. Survived the Great War and was run over outside his house. She had cancer. Her mother says you can go around and have her books. Oh, he only went out in the morning for a day visit and I was supposed to make his dinner, but he never came back. Killed by a car. Only 6 years old. She might have ended up in a pie filling. That's what the paper suggests. I won't be around forever. I'll die young, so just you watch out and don't be so rude. Doesn't matter now. He's in his rightful place. She really thinks that's where he is, and she's happy about it.

0: very sorry to learn of the sad and sudden death of your husband under such circumstances. I quite realise what your personal feelings must be at present, just entering on this new year with the hope of looking forward to a bright future. 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We must trust in God, and he will carry us through the dark clouds of domestic hardships. And someday, you will see the silver lining. 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To support yourselves and your children and to meet your daily wants of life. I now take this opportunity of tendering to you and yours my deepest sympathy in your sad bereavement. Keep a good heart, my good friend, for the sake of your dear children. You can rest assured that myself and Mr. Hilton of Elton will do our very best for you on the pension question.
1: Right. First thing, ring a doctor. Come round. We need to get that certificate. Now you go make some toast.
0: And now a word from our sponsors. And now, a word from our sponsors. And now, a word from our sponsors. And now, a word from our sponsors.
2: And now, a word from our sponsors.
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0: And now, a word from our sponsors. In Pins, the idea of resurrection happens when you start a new game. Get the pieces out of the boxes and remember to put the ensign and the mounted officer and the drummer boys at the front. But remember, at 4 o'clock you'll have to clear the table as you're making a mess of these silly games and it'll be tea time and I can't be running between the three of you messing about and being big and clumpy all at once, so just keep out of the kitchen until I say so.
4: Don't worry about the noise. It's just me old mother moving the furniture around. It won't harm you. I wish you'd give it a rest, though.
0: I look up at the front bedroom window of the house we're renting, and I see what I take to be a little girl. She seems to be a black girl with pigtails, and she's looking out of the window. It's hard to see any features on her face clearly, but she's definitely there. That's why the floorboards have been creaking, and things were banging and crashing at dusk these past months since we've moved in. When the owners of the house come and take their belongings, they leave the room unlocked and we finally can go in there. And it's where we immediately notice there's a lack of any feeling at all in the room right now. It's like a new place. We celebrate and go to the chippy.
4: Don't you worry, Mrs. P, I know exactly what to do. Oh, been here before with wet sheets morning and after. I'll have them dry in no time. I was in bed. And suddenly, I saw my sister at bedroom window like Kate Bloody Bush with that big white gown on. I thought she were a ghost, but she were just trying to avoid waking my mother up by climbing up pipes. Caught it square on the temple, that corky went down like a log and then stood up, daft off. And he said to me, "Can't put me down." And then he fainted out cold. Like that time he fell down that bloody sump hole, daft bugger.
0: Anyway, I woke up and I thought I was dead. Because there were two small blonde angels babbling onto me, you see. And I was in this white space, all shining and glowing with the strong light it was. And I couldn't understand these two beautiful creatures. I thought, this is it. I'm in heaven now. You've done it now, boy. Must have drunk myself to death, see, but I hadn't. I'd got in next door's chalet. And they were a Swedish couple. And these were their kids. And they were saying, "You're not our daddy.
4: I heard you're into music now. Do you remember that time when we tied you upside down to that lamppost down the state?"
0: Oh yes, he hated school, but when the sixth form and college started with all those girls, that changed him.

0: clear blue sky that stretches forever upwards towards where? What looks like a buzzard circles overhead. It probably is a buzzard, but you're in the southwest of Scotland, so there is also an outside chance that the monstrous bird you saw earlier, certainly not this one, was an eagle. You think, this is a nice spot to lie in and daydream, here in this burial chamber that's open to the sky. The capstones rise like huge fangs out of the ground all around you. They look black and mouldy against the dazzling blue of the firmament. The tourists are startled to see you rise up out of the grave. But then you can't take these things too seriously, and you remember that daft beggar getting stuck as he tried to pass through a hollow stone in a ceremony once down in Cornwall. A load of bunkum. Still, it's a good way to cure being lovesick, lying on old burial mounds. I mean, fuck this love business. It chews you up, always burning through you in your emotions. You're too soft, too open. Only thing to do is to drive hundreds of miles around the country and sit in stone circles and burial mounds for no reason you can work out. Your mother said you'd never meet anyone worthwhile after university, and you get the feeling she's got a point.
1: Amazing. He's eating a fag to sober up. We found him in the lift going up and down, and he got out with us. I think he was trying to get to his room and taking potluck he'd find someone on the same floor. We went on a weekend and had to do an ancient rebirthing ceremony in Anglesey, and he only brought one pair of socks. Oh, I was ashamed. Passed out in the crèche in an afternoon jazz club after drinking with an old Polish fellow.
0: The ward isn't on this floor, it's the next one. Your father is waving his right hand in a timid gesture, signalling for attention, like he's wanting to get permission to say something, for someone to stop and help, and you really don't know how you can help him. He's looking from left to right for a nurse to help him, but he's not taking things in. His cussed side is kicking in, and he won't bloody listen to anyone. And he's not looking at anyone. He just wants to find your mother. But you feel an awful fake and a fool too for thinking such things. You realise your own emotional barriers are kicking in to stop you showing your worry or your emotion. You curse yourself for being such a lame, sardonic, broken-up bastard. Your father. Too much faith in things going well. That's what your mother says. Too much trust in institutions. Hospitals kill you. That's the family motto. But this time, it's all right. Things are all right. And we go home, jubilant, mother on a drip, holding it on in the car. Sister be damned, she says. She's puffed, but all right. Let's get some fish and chips and open that carver. And let's sing a happy tune. This'll do. Every year when summer comes round, off to the sea I go. I don't care if I do spend a pound, I'm rather rash, I know. See me dressed like all the sports, in my blazer and a pair of shorts, with my little stick of Blackpool rock. Along the promenade I stroll. It may be sticky, but I never complain. It's nice to have a nibble at it now and again. Every day whenever I stray, the kids all round me flock with my little stick of Blackpool rock. With my little stick of Blackpool rock. Along the promenade I stroll. In the ballroom I went dancing each night. No wonder every girl that danced with me stuck to me tight. Every day whenever I stray, the kids all round me flock with my little stick of Blackpool rock. A fella took my photograph, it cost 1 and 3. I said when it was done, is that supposed to be me? You've proper mucked it up, the only thing I can see is my little...

And now, a word from our sponsors. Our sponsors would like to wish you well and say goodbye. But not before we have a good giggle. Time for a good giggle. That fish is not dead, I'm telling you. It likes swimming sideways. Games can be fun. Pins is no exception. Even though Pins is a game based on a lot of concentration and map reading, we can remember that. There's a great rule for firing. Estimate distance and write it down, and then put measure stick on end of that distance and place burst circle on other device. Can be used for cannon and ships. Great! As you can hear, that rule caused a lot of pleasure because it ended up on the back of headed paper from work, as does making terrain for pins from old egg boxes, as we found out from an article in the 1971 edition of Miniature Warfare. You can make proper grenadier busbies too, from cotton wool dipped in Airfix glue. So get René to bring round his hams round, and go across the road and get a jug of mixed. You can also have a cheap giggle and make your own hooch. Use half a bottle of lemonade and half a bottle of brandy, mix them up and give everything a right good shake in the container. Then neck it. Later, going over the time bridge, the city explodes into 1,000 atoms of light and colour. Even seeing your septuagenarian landlord get into a club and you getting hoyed out along the way doesn't mean much anymore. Why don't you just stay in this city? There have been plenty of times when you've had a good giggle regardless. Just an afternoon playing darts in the local, even if you could have lumped in one for leaving his little lad unattended to wander off and get lost in a used car showroom. Other time, he brought the place to a standstill, telling everyone it was Yuri Gagarin who bent spoons with his brain, when it was actually the other fella. Late, and we can turn the radiogram on, if you're good. But then, he's a daft. God, imagine no cornflakes. Shut up, you stupid dog. Anyway, I have to pack them in separate confiscates them. They have milk over there, so you can make do. I have to come home if they didn't. I couldn't go around. Do you know the way to Shinghei Cum Wendy? And try not to laugh this evening. Oh, he's such a silly sausage. Your mother was so embarrassed, she walked out. Imagine charging

0: Remember getting chased by those two Rottweilers on that farm? Don't wait to roll her armour. Go edge at night. You couldn't keep a straight face. Going round the estate at night, knocking on doors, you meet some right run people. Look at him shaking his head in Kearney. Thinks he's Paul McCartney.
1: It don't have to have a right good giggle now and again. Otherwise you'd go to ruin. Thank you for listening. Don't forget, you can play pins at any time.

rest of us. If this were the case, the problem could be at least partially solved by just adhering.

0: D.C., Kankakee, or Paris, or Washington, or any when her muscles start that encyclopedia, any other question, nobody has. And on a clear day, you can see it.
1: Edward's son, Mona's brother, who came earlier with the trumpet. Now, he was only a few days old when he passed over, and simply by

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0: Nej.
1: London, Paris, Accrington.

0: it says on this map that there should be a public through road.
1: Premature contractions. Because of incomplete ventricular filling and early, the second heart sound may be absent if ventricular pressures generated by the acute auscultation may differentiate atrial from ventricular premature systoles. But the electrical beats are followed by a premature ventricular contraction, giving the impression

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0: Sarah? 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
1: What's up?
2: The people of your world, mother. We from on your earth.

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0: could John Will? What's the matter, John Will?
1: Aunt Jessie's home. And she's dreaming.
2: She's dreaming about
0: food. I gave the rest to Jeremy.
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This is an Air Force Tech Report. I'm Staff Sergeant Nicholas Alder. This aircraft started as an idea during the midst of World War II, and it's still flying now. This is Boeing's B-52 Stratofortress. The Air Force began taking delivery of B models in 1955 and received the last H model in 1962. Since then, it's been the backbone of the Strategic Bomber Force of the United States. The B-52 has had multiple roles over the years, starting as a nuclear deterrence bomber in the Cold War, a high-capacity bomber in the Vietnam War, a precision-guided bomber in the Gulf War, and a close air support bomber during operations around the globe now. Upgrades to the weapons bays, payload capacity, and the addition of the Kinect digital communication system have enabled the B-52 to remain a valuable asset for the past 60 years and for the foreseeable future. This has been an Air Force Tech Report. I'm Staff Sergeant Nicholas Alden.

precarious listening emerged from the flesh. With my ass flattened against a black plastic chair, I guarded an exhibition room submerged in immersive installations, drowned in hums and loops that hemmed me in within a high-fidelity quadraphonic system.

0: I earned minimum wage for each hour of exposure inside that sonic catacomb. This embodied experience made me wonder, what happens when sound is not something one chooses to listen, but a condition of work? When background music, customer voices, machines, bells, phones, cease to be sporadic events and become environments one must endure, listening changes. Repetition, saturation, and constant exposure become part of the texture of the working shift, part of the sensory conditions through which one earns a living in late capitalism. We often repeat the idea that we can close our eyes, but not our ears. But this trope hits differently when listening is no longer a matter of openness, attention, or aesthetic pleasure, but of endurance. Sound may be curated, analyzed, and discussed, but it may also saturate, fatigue, and persist. Those who endure it daily, those who work not only with sound, but despite it or even against it, inhabit another mode of listening. My name is Ale Borea, and Precarious Listening is a project I developed together with the World Listening Project for the International Workers' Day. It started as an open call to share experiences of listening shaped by work and to make audible and socialize some of the sensory pressures that organize everyday labor. This broadcast brings together some of those submissions, recordings, voice notes, stories, complaints, memories, and even sound pieces. These sounds appear as snippets, fragments, and partial traces. They are not offered for aesthetic judgment, nor as a multicultural inventory of labor soundscapes. Instead, they invite a shift in listening, away from the brief encounter of the visitor, customer, or audience, and towards the worn-out forms of listening produced by remaining with sound from behind counters, inside kitchens, on call center lines, across delivery routes, warehouse floors, care work, and transport hubs.
1: Arcade Guy works in a video game arcade. Each machine has its own background music, and each one also has a louder call sound when someone passes by. When the room is full, the sound of the machines mixed with shouting, crying, jumping, celebration sounds.

atmosphere is a commercial decision. For the worker, it becomes a condition absorbed by the nervous system. 6 to 9 hours inside cyclical sounds. 80 to 90 decibels. Minimum wage. Fragile contracts. And on top of that, having another job afterwards. Next submission is from a Brazilian artist who worked in a tourist hostel in Portugal and had to listen to a bossa nova loop for hours. He mentions this supposedly feel-good music put him in a really bad mood.

0: Lucia works at an outdoor market in a very touristic area in Berlin.
1: A cluster of sounds either distract me or enhances my day. Sometimes
0: Lucia works at an outdoor market in a very touristic area in Berlin.
1: A cluster of sounds either distract me or enhances my day. Sometimes I hear church bells even after left work. Usually it makes me mad when two street musicians play simultaneously on different ends of the area. They make me feel moody. There is one street musician that plays the same five songs over and over again, every day. He's very skilled.

0: after a while, his music became extremely annoying. They make me feel moody. There is one street musician that played the same 5 songs over and over again, every day. He is very skilled, but after a while, his music became extremely annoying. And whenever he start playing, all my fellow markets comment, "Ah, it's your favorite musician."
1: The Submission of Worker from Thuringia describes their earliest memory of involuntarily being exposed to sounds that are designed to distract, entertain, and or numb the workers.
2: I was assembling chairs in a factory as work during school holidays in about 1998 and was fed with the constant sound of Antenne Thüringen, a local radio station with heavy rotation of international hits of the time. I remember deliberately choosing to have fun with it, using the patterns as timestamps, just like I did by counting repeating procedures of the work itself and calculate numbers to get over the mostly dull activity while staying focused enough to not mess up the work.

I vividly remember Des Rees' Life and Aerosmith's I Don't Want to Miss a Thing. The modulation to the minor chord and the repeated choruses at the end was the only slightly out of mainstream moment of the day, and the thing that made me mentally chomp the time as if I remember it right, after 11th time hearing it, I knew the work is almost over for this day. It structured boredom and was one of many repetitive patterns. I tried to have fun with focusing on details to distract from the involuntary exposure to generic mainstream radio. It did not stress me after work immediately.

0: What happens when repetition, saturation, and constant exposure become part of the texture of time?
1: Thank you.

0: In the back of a service kitchen, sound is part of the pace of work. Plate, water, machines, and voices overlap with the pressure of time.
1: Thank you.

0: salido todo.
1: Vamos a salir con la...

0: dishwasher writes that the sound did not end when the shift ended. This constant noise caused an ear infection, temporary, but followed by a ringing that lasted for months. In gastronomy, intensity rarely comes from a single source. It comes through accumulation. Overlapping voices, movement, demand, attention, and the need to sustain an atmosphere for others while working under pressure.
1: I work in gastronomy, and often customers don't realize that their collective volume of loudness adds up to an insane noise level. When there's busy shifts full with tipsy, drunk, or simply excited groups, they tend to all get louder, seemingly trying to outdo each other in occupying the most audible space in the room. This adds up on top of an unavoidable base level of noises we ourselves produce behind the bar, like the coffee machine or mixing drinks with ice, clinking and clanking here and there. And when you are already stressed, and then the phone rings or a glass shatters somewhere on the floor, or an ambulance races by on the street outside, it can be extremely overwhelming, especially for a hypersensitive person like myself. To this, add a music track that is going all the while, but which cannot be enjoyed properly because it meshes up with all the rest to an unbelievable stress-inducing soundscape. Sometimes it's a chill day and I am in a good mood, so I just turn up the music louder to be the dominant sound I hear and try to vibe along with, getting into kind of a work mode tunnel. When I am already anxious or stressed on a day like this, it's like pouring gasoline into a fire. I get irritated. It's hard to remain friendly to the customers, especially when you have to basically shout at each other across the bar.
0: Mujer Migrante submitted an audio she sent to her partner at that time while she was working in a restaurant.
2: I had panic attacks every 30 minutes during the shift. I would walk around the restaurant to avoid running into anyone. I pretended I was collecting plates or serving tables. When I had panic attacks, they would send me to the kitchen or to the storage room, where there was ice, so I could put it on my wrists and neck.
3: I don't know if I told you, but like someone ordered something and like I needed to tell him. I didn't want to, but like they were like, oh, you need to talk to him, you need to talk to him. I told him. He wanted to ignore me, but then he said, like, don't talk to me super aggressively. Like, don't. I don't have any other place to eat. Where do you want me to go? Don't talk to me like this.
2: I have many memories from that place, including sexual harassment and racism. These are experiences that are often normalized within the service sector and invisible or non-existent to customers. It is easy to start believing that you are exaggerating or to feel alone and unprotected with no one to turn for help. With this recording, someone from outside, my ex-partner, realized how violent the atmosphere was, something they had not imagined.
0: Some people do not describe sound, its volume, duration, its texture, but their effects on their bodies. Francesca mentions that the sound of heavy machinery placed her body in a state of alertness.

0: Sometimes what becomes unbearable is not the inarticulate noise of a machine, but a conversation one cannot leave. A phone call that goes off topic. The obligation to listen, the irrelevance because it happens inside working time.
1: Like, there's a lot of information, and the only reason it's on my mind a little bit is because I recently started watching this video that I felt so enthralled in because I got a friend to send me a transcription of it that I have to edit. And he talks about the technology that's actually built. As far as way more than quantum computers, and it's like conscious computers and how they have a team of scientists, neuroscientists, and they target people
2: about our natal chart.
1: And it deals with our food. Like, this is the dark side of disclosure.

0: births I can remember.
1: So, it's a part of it because it does, play to our energy because some of the frequencies that we get from these energies that are in our charts, you got to remember the planet, a lot of times the asteroids, the stars, all of it, these are a frequency and a harmonic, okay? So, you can be affected by a variety of. Like, it could be a lower harmonic, or it could be a higher harmonic, and it depends on
2: what sang it really good.
1: I mean, it depends on a lot of factors, actually. But anyway, in some of these places, they're pretty good that there's bases there, and that there's military there, and so then there's the Department of Defense guy.
3: You know, I've heard
2: from that. Well, I know all the technology there, sole purpose, and all the beginning of the transfer.
1: It's a lot of money.
3: That is actually going to be available to us more and more because that hijack will be relevant. I mean, it might be getting kicked out of here. Who knows?
1: Well, that should be something that happens or did happen. That's what we are, is light and sound. And the more that we correct, I mean, you know, it relates to the dimensions, it relates to the frequency,
4: Siempre busco formas de aislarme del ruido, porque sufro de ansiedad. 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
5: A song in a food court, a loop in an exhibition, the atmosphere of a bar, music in the waiting room. Many of these sounds are designed for brief encounters. For visitors, customers, audiences, or users, they help shape the sonic imaginary of the institution or business. But one thing is to hear a song in passing, another is to know the 15-track playlist by heart, because it never stops playing. Customers, audiences, or users, they help shape the sonic imaginary of the institution or business. But one thing is to hear a song in passing, another is to know the 15-track playlist by heart, because it never stops playing.

0: You know, it's funny when you think about this used to be a factory. Butter made of plants must have felt revolutionary. Maybe not in the workers' hands, most likely on the plate of who can afford to worry about losing weight. Now that's unfair. I constantly worry about my weight, though my monthly salary does not cover my monthly rent. It was my choice alone. Couldn't stand to work some more in some customer service while dreaming about art. So now I stand here, guarding it, asking visitors please not to touch it. Sure, it's an actual garbage bin, but you see, it is owned by someone who lent it for the show. True, it used to belong to the public, keep the streets clean. Now, it is a symbol of how urban planning frames the body, forces our movements, limits our freedom. I guard it from any additional tagging, extra stickers. It has to be returned as is, no matter if back to a living room or a storage container. I guard this street light, marked by real moss, courtesy by the artists and three galleries, one in Berlin, one in London, one in New York. You cannot be represented by more than one in the same city. Exclusivity trumps competition and keeps out any unwanted other. I wonder whose garden will this electrical moon grace? Ain't no ceiling in my whole flat tall enough for it. Not that I ever could afford it. I can go and admire the ones outside while they still belong to everyone. It's the estrangement that makes the experience, they say. Sure, I know well the feeling. 48 is far too old for an emergent artist. So I guess I have to stay under the cooling wheel of this projector, clicking away slides at the rhythm of a lumping bass on loop from a video piece nearby. I am not part of this family. I am right out the door to the club, watching for who gets in and walks around as the piano in the room, progressing like a carry-on, enhances the space with melancholy. You know, curating moods is as crucial as lighting. Beauty is in the feet of the beholder, sliding on invisible paths, traced by retro drum machines and revolving prismatic billboards, as if this was a dance floor abandoned long ago, so it could finally become archaeology and be smuggled as treasure. Everything new has to be born old for culture to care and not grow old, unless you wish to be placed in some village fair. The arbiters of cool keep the gates and the illusion of inclusion. A spinning wheel of fortune always returning to the same spot. Yet, you know, we still push and shove each other down, chase each other up, ignore who cannot serve us any purpose. If anything, art should teach us that function is no value, and the unintentional flute generated by the neon overdubbed by ventilation releases the space from all the forced constructions invading minds.
1: worker is not only the exhausted body in front of the machine, the loop, or the customer. The worker is also the person cooking, the caretaker, the person making the space livable, holding together a family through sound and silence. The next contribution, a sound piece by Honey T, navigates memories of cooking with her parents, unfolding questions of family, bureaucracy, care work, and migration.
2: My parents have worked all their lives, and they still do.

Stefano works surrounded by sounds coming from video pieces and art installations. His submission brings us back to the art space, where sound is curated for some and endured by others.

chứ không quá thế thì phải dán này. 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

0: Labor that feeds the world but remains hidden in the shadows. I carry that weight with me, imprinted onto my shoulders. And following me with each step. As well as the silences I inherit and the things left unspoken.
1: Look so? Okay.
0: As for my mom, the work in the kitchen reveals just a fraction of the unseen, unspoken labor of making spaces livable.
2: Lúc mà đổ vào đổ nhẹ nhẹ đấy, xong phải khoảng mấy phút xong bắt đầu mới đảo lên đó. 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
0: Restoring order to the chaos others leave behind.

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0: good, Charlo. 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Good,
1: Charlo.
2: And one day, all of this will be nothing but a memory. One that lives not in words, but in silent acceptance.
3: Mm-hmm.

0: Not every submission by our contributors frames sound as harm. Some listening experiences instead reveal how the sounds they encountered at work can become forms of presence, moments that interrupt duty and allow one to reconnect with the surroundings for listening.
1: These are the sounds that come through my open window near my office. I don't pay much attention to them unless they get quiet. It's not too bad and they don't really have much of an effect on me. Most of the sounds are rolling cars, so I roll with it, unintended.

0: Shan Liu works in a university where a piano sits in a communal space.
1: These are the ones you say you've got
2: tech. Yeah. It's amazing. So much right now work in these. I mean, yeah, when you look at performance team.
3: Yeah.
2: Yeah. When you look at spaghetti that goes on in those canvas.
1: Yeah.
4: I sometimes encounter students playing the piano while walking past the space during work time. The sound is occasional and random. Also in the recording is the chatter of my colleagues. These random sounds always make me pause my footstep and take a moment to immerse and delve into the environment to focus on the present.
0: Sasha, a former oceanographer, brings another sonic working environment into focus. Fieldwork at sea. Sounds that can both exhaust and calm.

Luigi Morlaeus's submission brings in another kind of labor, the work of the artist who chooses to stay with difficult material. He works with field recordings related to climate change, sounds he feels the urgency to listen to.

listening to complaints, listening for alarms, listening under surveillance, listening as surveillance, listening through a headset, listening through the hum of machines, listening against the background music, listening from the stockroom, listening into the mood of the room, listening for the first sign of conflict, listening while calculating, listening while staying friendly, available, listening while trying not to break down. These are forms of listening that are often made invisible, minor, uninteresting, or simply treated

as a normal part of any job. But who pays the sensory costs of the social order? Taken together, these submissions make audible a diversity of listening conditions and experiences shaped by unavoidable sounds at work, while also asking how listening itself might be understood as labor. I understand precarized listening as a lived condition in which our ears are worn down and exposed to the sensory demands of work and to the modes of attention shaped by late capitalism. Precarized listening is organized through repetition, obligation, saturation, vigilance, and the impossibility of simply withdrawing from the sound or turning the volume down. By contrast, precarious listening begins when we attend to these conditions collectively. When we recognize precarized listening as something shared, we begin to sense how hard it has become to listen to this world, and how unequally that difficulty is distributed. Perhaps it is precisely from this exhausted, saturated, half-angry ear that a more honest and more common way of relating to one another might begin.

This project offers one way of putting precarious listening into practice, socializing precarized listening as a lived condition, sharing listening experiences, attending to how others inhabit everyday work, and tracing the unequal classed distribution of sensory strain across different work contexts. From this worn-out listening, the question becomes how to forge something common without erasing difference. Not by presuming solidarity through shared exposure, but by attending more closely to the infraordinary ways people listen, endure, adjust, refuse, and remain with sound in everyday work.

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1: This archive will remain open. We kindly invite you to add your listening. Thank you, and have a nice day. This archive will remain open. We kindly invite you to add your listening. Thank you, and have a nice day. This archive will remain open.

Ya no me da pena dejarte un adiós. Así son las cosas.

0: Hello, Yearn. Welcome to this episode. We are here with a very special guest. It is Becky Laverty. And for those of you who don't know about Roadburn and everything that is Roadburn, it is a amazing, life-changing festival that Maria and I went to in Tilburg, where they showcase the most heavy, intense, emotional, cathartic music from all over the world. And it's known to be one of the most open and accessible and community-oriented festivals. From audience members to artists, everyone is just really radiates this amazing kind energy. And yeah, we're super lucky today to be with Becky Laverty, who is a part of the booking and programming team of Roadburn. She's from East London, if I've researched correctly.
1: Originally
0: from East London.
1: Now.
0: Okay, I see, living in Manchester, yes. And yeah, we're here with her we just want to ask her so many things about Roadburn and about her and her experiences in this magical music landscape. So Becky, thanks for being here. Although you have a slight illness, by the way, guys, but we also sound
2: totally messed up.
0: So
2: the only way to recover from the festival.
0: It's post-festival things.
1: Thank you for having me. But yes, I am a bit snotty. Post-road burn flu, it's a common thing.
0: Yeah, it's just, it has to happen.
2: I think it makes you, like, take the time to process everything, you know?
0: Yeah, true.
1: Yeah.
0: But Becky, we would love to maybe start off to ask you with, what is your story? Who is Becky?
1: Wow. Quite a long story. Well, I've always loved music. I think that's probably an answer that's quite common among anyone who works in music or makes music. My earliest, like, musical memory is listening to Whitney Houston in the kitchen when I was little. But I've I suppose pop music was my first love, and then from there I started listening to bands like Blur, and then I got into grunge, and Hole were a very formative band for me.
0: Yeah.
1: And from there, like, got into heavier music and weird and stuff. I was probably 16 or 17 when I first saw Napalm Death live, and that was like a transformative thing for me too. And then I've just always been like quite obsessive, I would say, about music. I love following I'm very curious about music. So I'm very intrigued by how sort of the puzzle pieces fit together, how this band was influenced by another band or worked with who, and like piecing all of these things together. And I was an obsessive magazine reader when I was young, and like, I would cut things out and stick them on my wall, and I would always be reading the liner notes of all of the albums I bought and stuff. I just wanted all of the information and the context for the music that I love, and this was just for fun, you know. But now I sort of feel like I have a place for that to go over. But I put on shows for friends' bands and stuff where I lived, and I would book shows, like I'd book tours for friends' bands. I sometimes tour manage them, and I'd go on tour with them. I always just had an interest in music and how it was made and how it reached people, but I have no musical talent, so I was never destined to be on the stage. I've just always had an interest in artists and musicians and how that reaches people. And in my mid-20s, I kind of fell into being a music publicist. I was a music publicist for 18 years. I officially stopped last year. Through that, I met a lot of bands and artists and just developed that passion more, but also kind of got to help them tell their stories a little bit. That was it that I was most interested in about being a publicist. And I worked with some great labels and I did all kinds of things over the years, really. And then in 2014, I started working for Roadburn. And I'd been to Roadburn a few times by that point, and it was my favourite festival. so I know what it's like to attend Roadburn and be like, oh my god. Because that's how I felt when I went there. And it's the sort of thing that I, you know, I probably would have thought, I'd love to work for Roadburn, but I wouldn't know how to go about that. Whilst I was very content doing the work that I was doing, and actually I think maybe the year before I started working for Roadburn, I was at Roadburn, at the time I worked for Relapse Records, and I think we had something like 9 artists playing Roadburn, so I... You know, saw a little bit behind the scenes. I met Walter, who's the artistic director. And then, a while later, he was coming to London, I think, to see Godflesh, I think.
0: Oh!
1: He came and stayed at my house. He slept on my sofa and met my cats. We went to see Godflesh together. And he, a couple of weeks later, he called me up and he said, Becky, I haven't got much time to talk at the moment, but I was wondering if you'd have any interest in working for Roadburn. And I said, yes! And I went and told my boyfriend. And I was like, I just got asked to work for Roadburn. And he said, doing what? And I said, I have no idea. And I'm happy to do it because I said yes. Yeah. And Walter was asking me to be their publicist. That it was Press and Communications was my title when I started at Roadburn. Mm-hmm. And I always used to say that the communications part of that did a lot of heavy lifting because it was kind of like a very vague, like nebulous communication. And every year my job kind of has evolved. So I started doing press and communication, so I would have been working with people like you guys, coming, you know, asking to come and interview bands, asking to interview Walter, arranging interviews, reviews, previews, things like that. So that's what my main task was at Roadburn to start off with. But yeah, every year it would evolve a little bit. I ended up taking on the side program, so arranging the talks, the panel discussions, and so on, arranging like business meetings, network meetings, things like that. So my job always changed, and I think that honestly, that curiosity that kind of led me into music in the first place is what has seen my job evolve and how I ended up the part that I'm doing now. Because I always had thoughts and opinions about the lineup. and me and Walter would speak almost daily about what he was planning and what he wanted to do. And then I kind of gradually started working. You know, I would work more directly with the artist, like in terms of preparing for announcements, getting the information out of them, really trying to help them present what they were doing at Roadburn. And it kind of just happened quite gradually. But I've been officially part of the booking team for, I think maybe 5 years, something like that. I think during the pandemic, it kind of became a bit more solidified that this is something I was going to do as my official job. So yeah, I've been a booker at Roadburn, let's say 5 years, that sounds about right. But yeah, I've been at Roadburn for 12 years this year. So yeah, that's how I ended up here talking to you.
0: The butterfly effect. No, that's super cool. I think it's super nice to also hear that this kind of, it sounds like this from the beginning when you were into this music world, it was very much like, okay, DIY, I'm just gonna help these people. I know how to write things, I know how to like present what they're trying to say. And that makes sense, like hearing now about how your job role has evolved at Roadburn, because yeah, it sounds like you've maintained this, like staying true to you and like what you're interested in. And I think that's so,
1: very curious about the way that we communicate about art and music and how we communicate through art and music. So I think that, in all honesty, I think that most artists, when they're given the platform, as we give them at Roadburn, they thrive and they don't need someone to explain what they're doing, but to get people there to watch them, explaining who this person is and why I think they're important and what they're going to do, that's one of the things that I really put a lot into, because I do like 90% of the write-ups for Roadburn. It was a thing before I worked for Roadburn, it was a thing that happened, and it was a path that I took on. And when Walter explained to me why this was important to him, I was like, yes, that completely resonates with me, because it's what I was doing through my publicity work with artists. Often artists make a beautiful or evocative thing, but they don't necessarily know the words to explain why they made it, or how to like build that little bridge between this thing they made and the person that's listening to it. So that was the thing that I was always interested in, and I think it's continued through my work, even though as my role has evolved, I think it's really important, because to get people into the room, sometimes you really do have to I don't really want to say sell it, but you really have
2: to. Just make people connect.
0: Yeah, that's funny you mention it, because that was something we wrote down we wanted to ask you about, because we were, you know, on the other side reading the write-ups for each band, because, I mean, like I said, I kind of came into Roadburn a bit blindly regarding the artist, so then closer to the date, I was reading through the write-ups,
2: and
0: every time it was like just really enticing, and it felt so genuine, and I would scroll to the bottom and see, obviously read the whole thing, who wrote it, Maggie Laverty. And I would look at Maria like,
2: this is a musical talent,
0: and I agree,
2: because it's something to be able to capture this physical feeling that music makes you feel, and make people understand and like connect the artist with the audience, because I think artists sometimes they just want to make the music, they just that's already like they're putting their energy into that, so to have someone that understands what they're trying to transmit, and then you put it down into words, that's amazing. And I don't that was the question, how do you find these words? Like have you always had the words in you?
1: Well, so there's two people I met at Roadburn this year that I want to tell you about. One guy who runs a festival, I think quite a small festival in Germany, and he came up to me and complimented me on my write-ups, and he said that one of the reasons I love it is because you very rarely use the genre name. And I said yes, because I feel like there's so many artists at Roadburn where it's not just fits into a nice neat genre box. So then once you start saying black metal infused with doom and infused it starts to lose all meaning.
2: Yeah,
1: I just try and describe it and describe it how it makes me feel, and I was like, but some people hate it that I don't use the genre description. He was like, what? And I was like, yeah, some people hate the writing that I do because they just want to read this is a black metal band from Poland or whatever and understand that this is, some people want to put it in a box and understand I'm not interested in that. So I do think that some people do not agree with you. But then another guy I met came up to me and complimented me on it, and I'm not sure where he was from, but he was not a native English speaker, and he said that he loved the writing because it always expands his vocabulary.
0: Oh.
1: He said, I heard the word acerbic from reading your writer. So I said, how do you interpret acerbic? And he said, sharp. And I said, yes. Sharp, So yeah, it was very sweet. And thank you for the compliment. But I don't know, I've always enjoyed writing and reading, and only very recently have I like considered to call myself a writer. Like that sounds like something that someone else does. I do write, but then it's kind of like I have been writing a newsletter. I write a newsletter every Friday that I send out, and I made a zine this year, so I do kind of, I was gonna say reluctantly, but like sheepishly go, okay, yes, I guess I'm a writer. But one of the things, I was talking to some people about this as well at Roadburn, that I feel like it's kind of a difficult balance sometimes, because I'm very conscious that there are a lot of people that come to Roadburn who are not native English speakers. So I try to make it quite accessible that people can understand what I'm writing.
0: Yeah.
1: But I don't want to diminish the work that people have, you know, the artist's work. And I don't want to patronize people who are reading it and really oversimplify things. So it's kind of a delicate balance.
2: Yeah.
1: To get the vocabulary and the intention and everything, like, to do justice to the artists that are there. It is something that I spend a lot of my time doing. So it's very sweet for you to compliment me on it, because it is, I know that, you know, not everybody puts that attention into things that Roadburn does. And it does genuinely break my heart a bit when I see festivals using like AI or, bios and stuff like that. And I'm just like, why do it? Why include a bio at all? Like, if it matters that little, why not just put a genre descriptor and a link to buy if that's all you care about? So I think I realized very quickly when I started working for Roadburn that sometimes we were going to do things the difficult way, but it was the greater good. I think that pays off.
0: Yeah, for sure, because it keeps it authentic to what you guys, like, everything you stand for, because it's super clear. But even to counter what that guy who said not that guy, but the people who say like, oh, I wish it was just a category and a country of what the band was from. I would argue against what they're saying as well, because I'm like, well, then you're like reading a description in this way keeps, I think, you also more open-minded, because that's what I experienced reading it, because I'd read it and go, oh, this sounds really cool. And then I click it and then, or then I go on like Bandcamp or whatever. And then I listen to the song and I'm like, oh, okay. Like, I might not have found this in a different way. I might not have stumbled on this on any platform because whatever reason. And then, but because of these words, I'm more, you know, open-minded and in that headspace of, okay, this is what I'm expecting. And then it, who knows what it'll sound like, but it could, you know, surprise you as well.
2: I feel like genres have a connotation to them. So like someone might not want to listen to black metal, but then actually you describe it in a way that's like, oh, it can, it's something very heartfelt and it shifts how you perceive. Like, I think I'm also not the biggest fan of genres. So like, I think it's a great way to like communicate. Cause I think the majority of artists also don't make music thinking I'm making music that fits into this genre. Yeah. So I think it's true to their experience to like actually try to just describe how it makes you feel, rather than saying the genre. So I love that. I also counter arguing.
1: It's an interesting thing as well, because we're very conscious that like we're choosing the artists that are playing, but you're going to choose who you go and see.
2: You're
1: picking them because we think they belong at Roebuck. We like them, we want them to be there, but everybody has personal taste. But I think it's also kind of connects to some of the pitfalls, I guess, of like modern technology and how it intersects with music, because what's the point in a music review is a question that I have been asking people over the years, because I'm not saying that there is no point to it, to be clear, but if we're asking people to trust a music journalist or an influencer or whoever to say this band is good or bad, I can click that and within 30 seconds make my own mind up. I can listen to something, but it is kind of like an ego thing going on, that like, I don't need people to tell me whether something's good or bad. Like, I will just, I will listen to things for myself. But that kind of skips the element of discovery, which I think is one of the biggest joys of things. And like I say, going back to like my early teenage years, like discovery was part of the whole part of the process. And having your interest piqued by something to go, what's this weird descriptor? I've never heard of this. Or, oh, it's recorded by this person who's in a famous band or whatever. It's those little threads of stuff that make something, make you curious about something. And that's the point of a music review, as much as telling you whether it's good or bad, as far as I'm concerned. But I'm not reviewing the artist when I'm writing about them, but it kind of says the same function. I'm kind of saying, this is good and this is why. It's an invitation. And, I don't think you get that by, you know, just writing a bio saying they're on their third album and
0: like factual things.
1: Exactly. So I think it serves many functions to present the bands the way we do.
2: That's true about the lineup as well. It's kind of like an invitation for people to go about choosing. And we had a question of, how do you actually choose who you're gonna see, because you know all these artists and you know you love them all, and then how do you go about the festival when you're there?
1: Like, how do I choose what I'm gonna watch? Well, so Walter and I do the timetables together, and Walter is visually impaired, so I do a lot of the actual moving the blocks around and the puzzle thing, and then we go through it all together and discuss it and figure out what works, that doesn't work, we have new things. And I do kind of get in the zone when I'm doing that, and so the way that we put the timetables together, we don't work from the smallest band to the biggest band. We don't work with headliners at Roebuck. So sometimes the biggest band on the bill will be earlier in the day because their production needs determine it, or their travel schedule. When we're putting the schedule together, we kind of put those blocks in first, the things that are removable. This person has to go first because they need the sound check beforehand, or they have to have a production rehearsal. This person has to go in this slot because their plane doesn't arrive until 5 p.m. So you put those bits in, and then you start piecing it together around those. And then it kind of becomes a creative process. And I kind of get in the zone doing that, and I'm doing it for the best possible lineup, like the best possible routes through the day.
0: Mm.
1: And I really have to put aside my own personal preferences. I'm like, I have to get into the right frame of mind to not be going for, I want to go from this band to this band. For me. So when I look at the timetable once it's done, and so then once we've actually kind of done it, then we kind of get into this phase where it's like checking the meticulous details, like the time, like for what will be published, the timings, like the titles and stuff, is everything correct? So then when I'm actually presented with the beautiful version of the timetable with the artwork and everything, then I look at it and I'm like, oh my God, who did this? It's awful. How am I going to choose between Nothing and Boston Eye? Like, and I'm like, oh, that was me. My advice that I give to people when they're coming to Roadburn is to choose just like a couple of things a day that they have to see, and then do the rest based on whim, essentially. Feel like, and like, you know, if you've just watched an amazing show in the engine room and you need to go and sit down for 10 minutes, then you're kind of like, I don't know, do I want to walk all the way over to the O13 to watch something? There's something interesting. So sometimes you just have to play it by ear.
2: Yeah.
1: And that's not to say that I'm casual about like the shows that people are putting on. Like, impressive, like the things that people bring to Roadburn. But you have to just accept at some point you cannot see everything that's there. But yeah, there's definitely things that I miss out on, and like then realise I make not the wrong choice. But I am genuinely very at peace with the route that I take through Roadburn, but I do understand the fear of missing out. And, you know, when I see people queuing up for something and they're determined to keep queuing even when they've been told the venue is full, I understand why they're doing it, because they're like, I want to see the band so much, I'll be happy if I get 5 minutes of them. So yeah, it is difficult to plot a route through things, but that's how I recommend people make their choices. Choose the one that you're going to be sad if you really want to. Make sure you're there on time, do that, and then go with whatever comes your way.
2: No, I think like we kind of had that at one point as well, where we just had to be at the 013 because we wanted to see Nothing, and then there was Mendy Indiana happening like a bit before, and we were like, oh, this sounds cool, let's go. And it was
0: one of the top,
2: absolutely amazing, one of the top. And that was one of this experiences of like, we're just around, let's see what's happening. And I think that's kind of the beauty of festivals too, and of knowing that you can trust a festival like Roadburn, like you will probably love whatever is happening, you know. And that's the fun of discovering music live as well. I think it's top 10 experiences for me.
3: True.
1: I love it when people say that, like they're basically saying, I had 20 minutes and like before the next show I really wanted to see, and I was like, I'm not going to walk all the way over to the O13, so I just walked into the Hall of Fame to see what was happening, and then I discovered this incredible band.
2: Because
1: I think, like, I do think there's like I think that a lot of people like to think that they have like superior music taste and they know anything. I think anybody does. Like, everybody has a blind spot. And for Roadburn, and I'm like, oh, I don't know this band, and I don't feel ashamed to not know that band. I'm like, well, who are they? Tell me more. And I think it's great when people have that open-mindedness and they have that curiosity as well, and they go looking for stuff. And we had a question that the Q&A that Walter did on the Sunday of Roadburn, and somebody said, like, I come here for 4 days and I discover so many new bands, and I'm just like, my mind is open to all of these new things at Roadburn. How do you find them? Like, how do you find these bands? And, like, how is your mind open to these things? And part of my answer to her was that the fact that she's coming and her mind is open and then she finds all these new bands, we're the same. We have the same curiosity. If she came and she just plotted her route through the festival and she was going to go and see all of the bands on the main stage or all of the bands that she already knew, then she wouldn't be curious. She wouldn't be open to going and doing those things. So we're coming at it from the same place. It's just that my thing is spread out throughout the whole year, and it's my job. I have more time to dedicate to it.
2: True.
1: So I have that curiosity every day. And there's no good, there's no better or worse way of being curious as long as you're curious. So if you're open to it, then you'll find something great that's going to take you in a whole new direction.
0: Yeah, cool. Actually, on the topic of music discovery, is there something you've discovered recently, maybe, or maybe it was for this year's Roadburn or anything that you, I don't know, maybe could think of like a story of how you discovered it and it set off an obsession. It could be from any time, actually. It could be whatever.
1: Well, so one of the things that, yeah, people often ask, like, how do you find the bands that play Roadburn? Yeah. Because sometimes we have bands playing their first ever show at Roadburn, mm-hmm. or you know, their second or third ever show, and they're like, how did you even know this band existed? And Walter, definitely, like, we both talk to a lot of people. We're both talkers. So he references, like, how he has, like, a network of people that he talks to who from all over the world who go to different places and go to shows in different places. So you get all that sort of information coming through. And mm-hmm. I would say the same thing applies to me, too. But one of the things that I am aware I sound creepy when I say this, but one of the things that I always say is that I'm always looking at what bands are doing. So if it's a band that's just played Roadburn this year and they're going on tour, I don't mm-hmm. know, let's say Primitive Man just played Roadburn and they've got another 2 weeks of their tour, mm-hmm. and I'm following them on Instagram and I see who they're playing with when they play in, I don't know, Sweden.
0: Yeah,
1: and
0: yeah.
1: That the local promoter pitched and thought, this is a band that goes with Primitive Man. Mm. I don't know that promoter, but I trust their opinion to some degree. They're in this position where they're booking Primitive Man, who I'm in that position, I book Primitive Man too. So we're on the same sort of page, but you're going, this band belongs with this band. So I'm curious. So then that's how I discover some bands. I'm not going to say like that's the only way at all, but I look at whose name's on the bottom of the poster and I see who, and then I talk to those bands as well, because yeah, using Primitive Man as an example, but if they come back from tour and are going, oh my God, you played with this incredible band in Berlin, then I want to know who they were. So it's that sort of like curiosity and like just digging around and like seeing who other people think, you know, works with other bands, who bands choose to play with, who when bands have a say in things themselves, who they pick to be with them, who they're supporting. And also just, like, what they're doing and, like, side projects and things like that sometimes are very, like, under the radar. And people are, like, it's just, I don't know, I've never thought of playing it live. Like, one of the bands that I loved this year, I went to see Street Sex play a few months ago. They were touring with Youth Code and King Joseph. And last year they released the two albums. They released the Street Sex album and the Street Sex album. Mm-hmm. And I asked them, why did you do it under a different name? And they said, because it sounds like a different band. So, and I was like, can we play that stuff live? And they were like, no. And I was like, have you thought of playing it? Like, yeah, we've started working it out a bit. And I was like, do you think you could play it live in April? And they were like, yes. And I was like, okay.
0: Oh my God.
1: Walter, and I was like, I think we should book this. So we did, and they put a lot of effort into it because it was something that they wanted to do, but there was no deadline for it. So they were, you know, working out how to put these songs together for a live format, and they did it for us, for Roadburn. They are doing another show in a few months time, I think, in the US. But like, that sort of stuff is really special, I think, when somebody like puts in that extra effort to make this thing happen at Roadburn. And I loved it. I thought the show was great. And I'm so glad that they wanted to put that effort in, and we definitely never take it for granted. And I'm very conscious as well that this year we had a lot of bands that really went back into their history to do stuff. So Interama played two albums, not short albums either, which they had to relearn just to do Roadburn. Like, the Cavern set on the main stage, they say it's the only time they're going to do it. I kind of believe them, because I think it was a lot of work. But I don't take it for granted that genuinely the hours that go into doing things like that. So like, how we discover things, like, it can be like the weird little bands that aren't really on people's radar, but it can also be, it's also discovery to like look at a band that you know very well and go, what about this thing that you've never done? Like, is that something that you're interested in doing live? And often the answer is yes, but we just never had the incentive, or haven't ever had the time, or no one's asked us to do it. So if you've made a weird album, I will find it and I will.
0: Oh, that's so nice.
2: Yeah. Has this always been a thing with Roadburn of asking artists to play specific sets, like one album, yeah? Or
1: it came back a long time, like prior to me working for Roadburn there, and I think it's if you look up on Discogs or even on Spotify or Apple Music, wherever you look at like music, if you search Roadburn, you'll see a lot of live at Roadburn albums, and some of them are just sets, but some of them are album sets, like the Godflesh Street Cleaner one is a great one. But I think that kind of comes from, again, prior to me working for Roadburn, Walter has always had this rapport with artists, and when artists want to come to Roadburn and they want to do something more and they want to do something special, that's usually the incentive to do a special set. Mm. It comes from the artist a lot of the time. We very rarely will ask a band specifically, will you play this album live? Because it's quite a personal thing. Mm. Sometimes there's a good reason to not play an album in full. Mm. Sometimes it's not possible. Like this year, the Nothing set that we were talking about previously, we had inquired, like, would they want to play their new album? And then when I spoke to Nicky about it, he said, it's just so difficult to do. We have, like, some of the real important parts of the album is, like, someone playing the harp. So, like, how can we do this? He's like, if you want us to do that another year, get the harp player involved, we'll do it. But for this, it was like they put together some of the songs that they were easier to play live and some older songs. So, like, if we wanted them to do, we'll use that as a hypothetical example. If we wanted Nothing to play their newest album live, it would be a matter of, like, seeing what's possible, because it comes down to budget and availability and all sorts of things as well. Like, do we need extra musicians? With Interama, we needed extra musicians to make it work. Things like that. So sometimes those things are not easy to do. And sometimes they just come from a band wanting to do something that they've not done before. And it's not always an album set. It's when we had Converge play, they came up with the idea that eventually morphed into the Blood Moon album that they did. But their original idea was basically playing the songs, each song from their albums, which are kind of too complex to play live usually, because they require extra guitar players. So when they did Converge Blood Moon at Roadburn, it was with Steve Von Tell from Neurosis, Chelsea Wolfe, and Stephen Brodsky from Cavins. Wow. Those were the additional musicians.
2: Oh my god.
1: They played these songs that were too complicated to play at a regular Converge show. So they put together this special show. We didn't ask them to do that. We asked, would you like to do a special set? Like, do you have any ideas? And that's what they came up with, and it was amazing. So sometimes these things come from just asking, what do you want to do? Like, you have this platform, you have this space, how would you like to use it? And a lot of the time the artists come up with something very special.
2: Yeah.
0: That's so cool.
2: Yeah, I think that is part of why the artists also love it so much, because it was consistently also, we just heard the artists themselves thanking the Roadburn team, thanking you. And, like, it was every set, we were like, damn, this is really, like, you can feel that they feel cared for. And this makes sense that, like, giving even the space and choice for them to come up with something special, it shows that, like, you care about what they want to do and how they want to communicate their art. So, yeah.
1: Yeah, it seems like it would be very strange to me to, of course, I don't meet every artist that plays Roadburn.
0: Right.
1: I don't know every artist that plays Roadburn, but it'd be really weird to not talk to them and speak to them and say thank you for being here, because first and foremost, I am a music fan, and that is what led me to doing this job. So when we have an artist that I love playing Roadburn, and I'm, like, getting my dinner next to them, like, oh, hi, I'm Beth. Booked you to play, I'm really excited for your set. I am the nerd that will say that still, because I can't imagine, why would you not, like, because of your music, so why would you not say, I love what you're doing? I remember, so one of my most important sets for, like, my kind of understanding of heaviness at Roadburn, I've talked about this previously, but was when Emma Ruth Rundle played in 2017, because it was one of the most beautiful sets that I have seen at Roadburn. But it was very heavy. It was emotionally heavy, and it was just one woman and her guitar. And I remember going and speaking to her after the set. We had met before. We were not close friends. I knocked on her dressing room door, and I said, I just wanted to say that was one of the most special things I've ever seen. It was so powerful, and it was incredible. And she told me years later, you came and knocked on my door. I thought I'd done something wrong. Like, knocked on my door. And
0: I'm being told that.
1: Oh, right. I'm coming to say hello. No one ever say hello. So I was just like, yeah, I can't imagine not, like, welcoming the artist. Like, it's an important, like, it's a big deal for us when artists, especially if they're doing something distinctive or unusual or as a one-off for them. I understand that it takes a lot of time and effort to do that, and that they're nervous and that they want to feel comfortable. And yeah, so I think that's part of the job, honestly, of like hosting them. Like, it is to welcome them and make them feel like they belong there, because we truly believe that they do. That's why we invited them to do it.
2: Oh, well, that's so special. Well, we were just talking about Emma Ruth Rundle as well, because we were like, oh, we're yearning for like
0: the next like soul shattering album or yeah, I mean, we're very much in this heavy music world, so we're like, who's the, we need to go back in the time or not the lineups and see, because I did actually see she did release her Roadburn 2022 set. She has an album of it, so it's the next.
1: I think that that's that felt like the right thing to do, to have her play the Engine of Hell album at Roadburn, because the album came out, didn't do a lot of touring. Well, it was kind of weird, pandemic and everything. Right. Then she came and did that at Roadburn 2022, and it's a beautiful recording as well, the live album. But the set was incredible. It was such a special thing. So it was really, and also it was really nice, I think, to see the progression from her being in the room next door playing to 700 people who were like enraptured by her to playing to 3,000 people, and it was silent. One of the things I remember from that is that because of the sort of how sort of sensitive that album is, the arrangement that we had made with the press photographers was that they would not be there at the beginning of the set, because it was so quiet and so silent. They would come in at the end to take photos.

0: I'm glad they were there because some of those photos ended up on the album and it captured the moment. But yeah, it was a very special set. And I think that's another thing that some artists have been kind of freaked out by, it that like in between songs, sometimes the audience doesn't clap because they are just, it's like a continuous thing. So they don't always clap and it's not like a rapturous thing. That comes at the end. Like people are just silent and reverent and it's beautiful. But I do. That's kind of a bit freaky when you're.
1: Did you guys like it?
2: No, that's one thing I really appreciate of the audience as well. Like, I'm someone who I can be quite annoyed by audiences that aren't respectful to artists because I'm like, this artist has done so much and like we're here to witness their performance. So, but in Roadburn, it is always like, it's so respectful. Like, I feel like everyone is just open to listen, and it has this like sometimes like it is quiet, like you're like, how am I in a room with like 4,000 people? Yeah. Like, but everyone is like just in awe and like receiving it. And I love it about the audience.
1: Yeah, yeah. True.
0: I remember when one of my friends from the UK came to Roadburn, and it was his first time, and he was used to going to festivals over here, like outdoor festivals, drinking lots of beer, sitting in the sun. And he was like, where are all the drunk people? And he was like, well, everyone's just being like very sensible and going to watch the bands. I'm like, yes, that's what they do. I don't think that there's like room for like socializing and meeting people and talking and all of that. But most people don't. It would be a waste to come and get really drunk and forget. I think people clock onto that quite quickly. That it's like, yes, have a drink, have a nice time, but like you're gonna watch stuff that you will not see anywhere else. So you want to remember.
2: True. No, and it definitely doesn't stop the community aspect, because it's also the festival that I've had the most conversations with people, and like everyone there is just a music lover. Like everyone is wearing a band t-shirt, and that's like, you care about artists and you care about music, and I love that so much. And to
0: talk to people all the time at Roadburn, and people are like, yeah, but that's because you work here. I'm like, no, people don't know who I am. I'm just like chatting to people. What did you just go watch? Yeah. Always respond and will like talk to you and tell me who I should go watch. I'm like, okay. I like it. I really like it, because I think that there is, you know, going back to the thing that I was saying about like people like to think that they have a really good music taste. And a lot of people do. They're at Roadburn. But I do think that there's not really that much elitism when it comes to it. People are doing it because they want to share it. They want to say, I've seen this band before, you have to go and see them. And they mean it very genuinely. Like, people want to share the thing that they've discovered with other people, which is what Walter and I are doing. We discovered this thing and we're like, oh, you discovered that. That's essentially what the band is. That's what we're saying. Oh my God, look at this band. So it's really nice to see other people doing that when they're at Roadburn. And especially if it's like this year we had her back, and it's like they played in the engine room, and then people were like, when people found out, Walter was back keeping that secret. He was just telling everyone they were playing the show. So then people are going, oh my God, her back is doing a secret show. And people want, like, you miss them, come and see this one. And I think it's great.
2: Yeah, I love that about the secret shows as well, because it gives people this chance to share, like, oh, I saw this and it was amazing. And then there's the secret show, and then other people can come and see it too. I feel like that happened with Truck Violence. Like, after, I think some people were like, oh, this band, we heard it was good.
1: Yeah, I heard some people in line who had said, oh, I didn't see them. But like last night, apparently everyone loved it. So I just got to go see it. But actually,
0: that happens quite often when we have bands that we know are going to play multiple sets. sometimes we didn't really do that much of it this year, but sometimes we do schedule secret shows during the festival. Like, somebody goes, we're here for another 2 days.
1: Oh my god.
0: Last year we did that on the, I think the Saturday night, Uniform said to me, can we not do a secret show? And I'm like, well, it's 1 a.m. And I was like, do you mean it? Because I will ask Walter, and if he says yes, then you're going to do it. And they're like, yeah. And I was like, you're not just saying this because it's 1 a.m. Yeah. But then I was like ringing them at 11.

0: AM saying, well, are we doing a secret show? And they're like, oh, yeah, okay. And skip that at the last minute. But like this year, one of the things that I really enjoyed was that we had Bab Reading, who played our pre-show on the Wednesday night, and they had a proper show scheduled on the Thursday,
1: mm-hmm.
0: and we had them for a secret show on the Friday. But what I noticed happening was some people who were not that familiar with the band watching them on the Wednesday and saying, oh, I'm really excited for the Thursday show, and then finding out they're doing a secret show and be like, oh my god, it's really tight.
1: Yeah.
2: No, it's the best feeling.
0: That you never have heard of a band and then see them three times in a weekend and be like, they're my new favourite band. And fulfilling that story, like, play out.
1: Yeah, it really feels almost like the entire concept of secret shows, it feels like a treasure hunt, you know, where like throughout it, you're at the festival, there's already a buzz going on because everyone's excited, but then you're like, well, I think they could play a secret show. They would fit the skate park, or they should. Yeah. That was too short. They should do it again. So I think that's like, do you remember it, how? Because I'm assuming the secret show started before, like already ages ago. I don't know, but do you remember like how it had started?
0: I think we were talking about this. Don't quote me on it. I think in 2018, was it 2017 or 2018, we had the San Diego Takeover, which was a bunch of bands, Earthless were our artists in residence, and we had a lot of bands that were sort of connected to Earthless that were on TP Records, and sort of played similar sort of music. But that's when we first used the skate park, because there were a couple of bands that had professional skaters in them. So we were asking them, would you want to play in the skate park? It was just fitting to have professional skaters. Riley Hawk, whose band Peter played, they played a secret show in the skate park. That's kind of how the secret show started. That it was kind of like bespoke to the bands that were playing, like their skaters. Skate park, but it was so good that we kept going, and had other bands play in the years since. And it's kind of, I think people expect it of Roeburn now, although we do have to apply for a permit to have shows in the skate park. It's never a given that we're going to have the skate park. We have to apply every year to be able to do it. So one year it may be entirely possible that we don't have access to the skate park, but then we could probably try and find somewhere else or do something else. But I do think it is like, it is something cool to, especially when bands come and they fly in just for Roeburn, and if it's a band flying in from say the west coast of the United States, it's a long way to come. It's a long flight. Like this year we had that with Agriculture. So they come for a few days and we want to make good use of them there, but they want to do it. They want to do something different, and they are up for it. And quite often, at the point of booking bands, we're told either directly by them or by their agent, if you want them for a secret show, then they're available and they would love to do it. And just say the word and we'll come up with some ideas. So it kind of, it is often driven by the artists, and we try and figure out where it would fit in and how we can make it work. And I think that people know it's very likely there's going to be secret shows, so it's not that secret in that respect. But I do think that I don't think it's been diminished, like the excitement that people feel around it.
1: No.
0: There are some people who don't look at their phone throughout Roeburn and don't want to know. That's... And they're just like, if I walk past and someone says it's happening, maybe I'll go. I know what I'm doing. There is no way to do Roeburn, and I think some people are oblivious to the secret shows. Other people are just waiting for them the whole time, so whatever.
2: I came last year for the first time, and then we didn't know about the secret shows, and suddenly my friend and I are on Instagram and secret show of Big Brave, and we're like, what does this mean? And then we go and it's like daylight, we can see everyone, and it was one of the best shows as well, and we were like, and now we get to see them again. Oh my god. And then same thing with Chep Heil, it was, oh my god.
0: I think there's something that's like very charming
2: about
0: the skate park, because the lighting and the setup, it's like there's no pretension. Just the band playing their music. There's not really much room for theatrics, and not that is detrimental to their show usually, but when a band plays on the main stage or on the terminal and they can do the lighting and they can have visuals, and they really create be like in their vision. That's a spectacular thing to be able to have. But when you just have the band playing their music, it's like just direct to the fans, and there's just a communion sort of thing going on where you're all on the same level.
2: Yeah,
0: I love it. I love that big brave show.
2: Yeah. No, it almost feels like you're in the practice room with them. It's like,
1: yeah, I was gonna say like a sound check before their DIY show at the local venue in the local town, in a small town.
2: Yeah. Like with Chep Hao, I'm like, what, like. Yeah, how am I seeing them in this scenario, you know? Like, you feel so much closer. Mm-hmm. Yeah, so it's amazing. Yeah. I hope it keeps going. Well.
1: Well, we're coming, I guess, towards the end of the interview. Gosh, final question. I don't know.
2: I think we should ask, what is a yearnful artist obsession that you think the yearners of the world should know of? One is difficult. It can be more than one.
0: Well, we've talked about Emma Ruth Rundle, and I think that when she has her new album out, I think we're all going to be very delighted by that. And but I feel like, based on your interests, and if your listeners are it's the same sort of thing, then I think they're probably going to be familiar with Emma already.
1: Mm-hmm.
0: There is one artist that I've been listening to a bit lately. It's a band called New Idea Society, which features Stephen Brodsky from Cave-In.
1: Oh.
0: I think he has a very distinctive voice, so if you're a fan of Cave-In, then you'll probably like this because his vocals are so prominent. But they have a new single out, I think last week, called Nightbirds. And it's before I'd heard it, my friend described it to me as being, I think he said it was like one that will tug on your heartstrings. I was like, okay. And then I listened to it and I was just like, oh, it is. It's tugging on my heartstrings. Oh. So I think that constitutes yearning.
1: Okay. Awesome.
0: But it's a very beautiful album. And it will be out, I think, May or June on Relapse. But New Idea Society, and the song that I think is the standout is called Nightbirds.
1: Okay.
0: So listen to it now and tell me if you think it's sounds like yearning.
1: Oh my god, yes. Oh, so excited. That's fine. This morning I listened to a song and I was like, that this tugged on my heartstring. That's exactly what it felt like. That was the words I needed.
2: Yeah.
0: I do love a bit of yearning, so I'm on board with that.
1: Yeah, I mean, it's like I feel like obsession is also a subcategory of yearning, because it's like you said, putting the pieces together and everything. It's part of the yearning for more, for, you know.
2: Yeah. And I think this action of like discovering music and just caring about everything around it, like, that's what creates like personal connections with music, and I think connections between people and music as well. So we're very pro musical obsessions here.
0: Yes, it's what drives me forwards. I think it's like what makes I don't know, like, it's great when somebody says, oh, you should check out this album, it's great. But when somebody says, you should check out this album, it's great, it's about blah, blah, blah, or whatever, then I'm like, all right, tell me more. So I think the why of something has always mattered to me. The lyrics matter to me, like, why somebody chose this piece of artwork to represent the album, that sort of stuff matters to me. I know it doesn't have to, it doesn't matter to everybody in the same way, and that's fine. But the puzzle is where the pleasure is for me, I think, making sense of it all. So yearning is definitely in there, going, I want to know more. Yearning is, I'm all for it.
2: So can't wait for next year to see.
1: Oh yeah. Guys, get your tickets.
2: Oh my god, I missed Chelsea Wolfe, so that was like someone I really wanted to see. Honestly, Emma Ruth Rundle as well, like, that would be insane.
1: Actually just thought of this, because I was talking about like, oh, I wish I found Emma Ruth Rundle in December, because then I was listening to Grouper a lot, and then I just thought right now, actually Grouper would be great, because I keep checking, are they on tour, are they coming to Europe, and they're not. So like, that would be transcendental.
0: We have looked into Grouper before, but she doesn't like to play festivals. There are a few that don't really play festivals.
2: Yeah.
0: I think a group have played a festival in Austin, Texas a few years ago, but it was a place where they could have a separate venue for church. That was possible. But yeah, it would be a lot of work to deal with. So yeah, there are a few, like Dead Can Dance is another one. So difficult some artists, but usually when people say, why have you never had
2: it's like there's a reason.
0: There's always a reason if we've not done it, like, a group sized hole in our musical vocabulary. But yes, I see the connection between Emma and Grupa.
2: Now I just thought of someone that I'm like, it's just our latest obsession.
1: Exactly,
2: we're gonna
1: say
2: at the same
1: Wait,
2: time.
1: Is it okay?
2: Tommy Barlow.
1: Yes. Okay.
0: Who?
2: Tommy Barlow. It's this.
1: We are extremely Tommy Barlow. He's from London.
0: Tommy Barlow. Who's Tommy Barlow?
2: He has nothing out right now because he took it all out. But we traveled to London in 2024 to see Nick Cave and Black Country New Road. And then we went kind of blind of like, let's go to all the venues we can go because we were there for a long weekend. And then we were like, okay, this band played at the Windmill. This band played at the George Tavern. Let's check out these venues. And then we go to the Windmill this night. It was Jordy Greep was gonna play, and we were like, oh, we know Black Midi, let's see what else is happening. Ended up Jordy Greep wasn't there, but then
1: we were really early for the sound check and we're just playing a silly game, having a pint, whatever. And then this sound check starts happening and it's this weeping violin. And we all just shut up and stop playing.
2: And
1: we're like,
2: on video.
1: It was
2: like,
1: on video.
2: For some reason. Yeah. And you can see the moment we all go quiet. And it was the sound check.
1: Yeah.
2: And then this man like starts singing as well. And it's like his voice is...
0: It's voice and violin.
1: Voice, violin, electric guitar, and acoustic guitar.
2: Yeah.
1: And it's a trio, but it's his project, and then he invited his two friends, I guess, to play with him that evening for the first time. And
2: a backing track as well. So it's a bit electronic also.
1: Yeah.
2: And it's like yearning.
1: Crying, like you're sobbing immediately. It's really hard to explain. Huh?
0: The embodiment of yearning.
2: Yearn didn't exist before we saw him, and I feel like there's a thread that links seeing him and starting Yearn, because it just like we didn't know the artist, and then suddenly we became like, oh my god, we need more of this. And then like he had one mixtape out, but it was a solo project that he did before, and then now we actually saw them for the first time. It was the first time they were doing the trio.
1: Exactly.
2: And we were like, oh my god.
1: And then fast forward, they played Left of the Dial in Rotterdam, which we had already had tickets for. And then it turns out he's playing. And then we're like, this is unbelievable. And then the genius bookers put him in a church. Perfect.
0: Oh.
1: Perfect. And then we see him in a church. We are front row holding each other's hands. And we had spoken to him when we first saw him, and I think he kind of recognized who we were. He was like, this is so funny. Why are they here? And then right now I think because he removed his mixtape, he will release something soon.
2: Yeah.
1: But his name has been coming around a lot. He also just toured with a band called Injury Reserve, who are now called, I think, By Storm or something.
2: Yeah.
1: So he just did a tour. And then since then, I think he's gotten also even more following. But he started in the grassroots venues of London and then got his name around.
0: Out. It's
1: I think something will be released this month, we think.
2: Yeah. And so if you get to see him live, it's...
1: Yeah, he plays around England, like, definitely. Yeah. You should. He's...
0: Now I've heard something from you guys.
1: Yes. Yay! Awesome. Yeah. No, that's a good we remember.
2: Yeah, yeah. I was like, oh my god, no. That's who we tell everyone about.
1: Yeah. Very much in grouper midwife.
2: Yeah, yeah.
1: World, like, yeah,
2: yeah,
1: yeah. Very powerful.
2: Yeah.
1: Very talented.
2: Yeah.
1: Okay.
0: Excellent.
1: Awesome. Well, that's a great way to end this episode, this interview. Becky, thank you so much for spending time with us and chatting to us. It was wonderful to hear about your story and everything you do at Roadburn. And thank you to you and Walter and everyone in the Roadburn team for hosting such a fantastic festival every year. And we're so excited for next year, already getting the tickets.
0: Yeah.
1: Well, so.
0: Well, thank you for coming and thank you for taking the time. It was great to talk to you and learn about Tommy.
1: Yay! Awesome. All right.
3: Thank you so much.
1: Thank you.

0: Your conscious mind is in abeyance for a longer period of time. And when you impress the subconscious just before going to sleep, the subconscious works with that idea that you're given, even while you're asleep. You say you may not realize it, but your mind is working for you.
1: Even while you are asleep, even while you are asleep, even while you are asleep.

I'm going to go to the hospital.

Some people think that I'm strong, stable, and self-assured. But I don't want to be, because I don't want to impose on or control others. What I'm looking for, George, is another power. One that's hidden, efficacious, and practical. The power to reclaim myself.

I think you already know this. But I'm gonna try to begin to say something precisely. I'm not interested in being master in goals. For this reason, even if I do attain some goal, at that very moment, the only thing that's important to me is to go beyond that.

constitutes me. And on this journey of realization, I came upon, just as Ulysses must have done, a monstrous cacophony of

If there's anything that can and is returning me to the arrogance in which I began this journey, such as your love, Georges, most of all, it's the suffering that I now know. I'm crumbling. I came upon this

What I've just said isn't interesting to me in terms of theory. Rather, all of this is the only place, simply, where life can start. Because in me, life must start in collision. Here's why I talk so much about nature. Nature is a refuge for myself, from collision or opposition, from the continuing impossibility of me. Nature's more than just a refuge, but it's impossible to speak about it directly, for nature can be spoken about only in dream. I can't explain this, not only to you, not even to myself. Only the dreamer a dream. Is there any difference between the two? Can speak about nature. I have moments when I believe that I can and will be reconciled to myself on every possible level. By living in the country, near a forest, by flowing waters. I don't know how. Not here. I spend so much time gazing into the sky and at water. I'm never bored then. Otherwise. If one day you, raising your head,

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Good evening, everybody, and welcome back to another episode of Unveiling the Soul. I'm your host, Anna, and tonight I want to mark the beginning of something very special for us. For the first time, we ask you to build with us, to send us the silence you live inside, the comforting kind, the rejecting kind, the kind that sits between words when everything important goes unsaid. And you sent us corridors and bedrooms and gutters and wombs and oceans and skies. You sent us rocks with googly eyes. You sent us the moment before the scream and the moment after the door closes. This is Unveiling the Soul. I'm your host, Anna, and this is our first team-built episode, constructed entirely from what you heard when we announced the architecture of silence.

We are starting the night with Grace Mills. She is a writer based in Manchester who sent us a poem about how love truly lives, not with a slammed door, but with a silent sigh and an unanswered text about the confusion of a breakup that happens in gaps. Although the piece is short, she shared with us the gaps on the page speak not only to the silence between words, but the confusion sometimes felt when a breakup is actually happening. But Grace didn't need to explain. The poem is the gap. It is the silence itself. I present to you Exits by Grace Mills. A silent sigh. Are we saying goodbye? The unanswered texts. Was that your touch or my wishful thinking? Years, I hear you say. A house of cards, tumbling. Close the door, I whisper.

This next piece arrived to us anonymously. The writer told us that it came from a workshop prompt. Finish the sentence, on this day, the light was illuminating. They said it's born from a place of guilt, of shame, out of the moment they realized they were part of an actual short film called The Invisible People, where people, like our protagonist, were finally looked in the eyes. But you don't need to know any of that to know this street. You've walked it, you've locked your bike there. This is not a piece about a stranger. It's one about the silence between us and him. The silence we built together every time we looked the other way. On this day, the light was illuminating through him. You could see it glow, even through his dirty, unwashed skin. But the place where it shone the brightest was his eyes. On days like this one came the rare moment someone would notice the actual color of his eyes. On days like this one, he had blue eyes. That sole act of someone looking him in the eyes, noticing him, not turning their head as he had gotten used to in the past couple of years, that was the only thing that would bring back his light. He was a good man, or so he had been told, before everything happened, before he became part of the invisible men, part of the tribe you pass by every day on your way to the office, by the grocery store, in the park, making a shelter in that narrow space between the brick orange wall of the station and the bike stands where you lock yours when you go out of town in a rush, not only to catch the train, but escaping the smell of wet rust and lost lives. And you always look the other way. You sit in the train worrying if your bike would still be there later. You come back, and it hasn't moved, neither has he, but you still look the other way, acting as if you're too late for somewhere, as if unlocking it calmly would acknowledge his presence. So you hurry up and you leave. Tomorrow, on your way to work, he's still there, but you are not looking, neither am I. There is no light.

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Now no one can reach him.

0: Yeli Karni is a mother of two independent women, the partner to a good man, and a guardian of Benji the cat and Daphne the dog. She walks Daphne through Amsterdam in midwinter, and she sees what the rest of us step over: the crushed leaves, the broken plastic, the coffee cup that once held someone's hope. She told us she wrote this as an antidote to the noise of dictators and history in the making headlines, as an antidote to the bellicose. But I think she also wrote it because someone has to speak for the discarded, for the things that fall into silence, not because they have nothing to say, but because we stopped leaning in to listen. Yeli Karni from Amsterdam, with what the streets whispers when no one is walking fast enough to hear.
1: Come find me. I'm in the cracks of dirt between paving slabs, in the crushed cleaves of last season's leaves lying fetid in the gutter, and the silent mumbling of troubled souls who stand still at traffic lights. I'm in the folds of the crumpled tin, floating in the wake of the municipal bin. Come find me, shivering in the child's lost scarf, trampled by trucks, vans, and cars, and cars, and cars. I hide inside the broken plastic shell of the lost bicycle light and the discordant bell. Come find me between the cracked neck of a bottle and its body, lying in shattered entropy, detached, or the exhausted crump of a coffee cup that once delivered your gulps of hope and aspiration. You see me, you don't see me, but I am here, seeping into the rain-soaked bark of mossy suburban trees. In the polluted sky, the rejected wind and frigid air, my tears, my despair, are raindrops wiped from the face of the hurried commuter rushing their way away from this place to there. I remain waiting and waiting. My history is there in all the hidden places, a lost ancient story fostered on myth. The true mystery, why you choose to look away, for I am beauty. Come find me, I am there. I am you, we are the same.

Let's stop together for a second and take a breath. Joseph Stretch is a writer from Essex who sent us a love letter to silence using pop culture references and specifically a moment from the movie Everything Everywhere All at Once to ground us in his experience. Joseph told us he wanted to explore the impact of slowing down to listen. What he actually gave us was permission to be a rock, to let the silence do the talking, to remember that the most moving thing in a movie about the multiverse was 3 minutes of absolutely nothing. You Can Get This Feeling Again by Joe Stretch. In the final act of the interdimensional whirlwind that is the Daniels 2002 film, Everything Everywhere All at Once, the mother and daughter enter a reality in which they exist as a pair of small, smooth rocks on a clifftop overlooking a dusty landscape. There is silence broken by the droning hum of the wind. The rocks speak to each other, but there is no sound, only text. The mother attempts to reconcile with the daughter. Just be a rock. The daughter responds silently. A little later, they laugh at the absurdity of it all. Ha ha ha. White and black text against the clear blue sky in a long shot of the quiet landscape. In 1991, interview recording, American composer John Cage quotes philosopher Immanuel Kant, saying, "There is two things that don't have to mean anything. One is music and the other is laughter." The scene with the rocks is almost 3 minutes of silence. 3 minutes is almost 4 minutes and 33 seconds, like John Cage's silent piece, the silence that got me to listen. Contextualized by the plot, the scene with the rocks is the most moving and memorable moment in the film. The silence amplifies the noise, and the noise amplifies the silence. In the comments of a YouTube upload, the viewers talk about how impactful it is, how they'd never imagine being brought to tears by a pair of rocks, which are later revealed to have goggly eyes. Watching this in theaters with people in complete silence, says one commenter, gives you an odd feeling that I think I will never get again. I know it well, and you can't get this feeling again. Just be a rock.

0: Our next piece is by Trevor Cohen, an American writer based in Rotterdam who does some very interesting things, which we'll dedicate some more time to in another episode. But coming back to tonight's focus, Trevor wrote this on a flight late at night. He told us that for him, airplanes are spaces in between worlds where he's able to reflect, surrounded by white noise as silence. But he's not capable of silence. Even if he appears quiet on the outside world, his head, like many of us, is full of words. For Trevor, life is this brief window of noise between two very long silences. He said his piece is an inverse of the prompt. I think is the center of everything we are listening for tonight. The silence before the language, the cinema light through a mother's skin, the scream that was the first sound, and the quiet that waits at the end.
1: 6E22 by Trevor Cohen. Quiet is what people call me when my brain won't shut up, but my mouth stays static. I don't remember the sound of silence. In the stillness, my think box rattles like an alphabet, rearranging, reconfiguring pieces of meaning, exhausted of all relevance. I'm on an airplane, a tiny tube hurling over a world, trying to sleep through another war. The light is low inside this cylinder. The light is cinnamon. I close my eyes, and a baby has an earache, too much pressure on its future. Does it cry for fear of silence? A scream was the first sound it ever made. It's the only letter in its alphabet. Before that, it knew true silence, suspended in the womb, unanchored to the noise, tethered only to a steady heartbeat. In the stillness, soft cinnamon light through mother's skin. I will only come to understand the quiet when I return to my mother's mother and people call me by the first sound I ever made.

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consciousness, power.

0: And now it's time to enter the corridor of our next writer, Rubaiyat Akbar. He told us this poem is about longing, about how things unsaid can haunt you for years, about the melancholy of summer when the heart ruminates on what was lost and what could have been, but never was. But I hear a corridor, an empty corridor, twice. I hear the architecture of love that has no language yet, the kind you don't shout from the rooftops, the kind you only whisper in silence from a distance when you are half asleep in different beds under the same moon. I present to you Summer of 24 by Rubaiyat Akbar.
1: Summer of 24. I know it's too late, but thought to tell you that it felt like home.

like the first sight of Nile after crossing the Sahara, like the cedars of Lebanon whispering in the breeze, an old sad song. I know it's too late, but thought to tell you that it was love at the end. Not the one you shout from rooftops, you know, the kind you only whisper in silence from a distance when you're half asleep in different beds but under the same moon. I know it's too late, but thought to ask you, what if years after, when our hairs are gray and I end up looking at you in the same way in an empty corridor, like I did way back then in the summer of 24.

0: And so we arrive at our last writer of the night, Nicole Porras Alvarez. Nicole is a poet based in Leipzig, who surprises us not only with her piece, but with her use of white space and silence on the page. For her, this poem sits in the interstitial, in the silences between words, in the threshold of change, at the vastness these spaces are able to contain. Nicole doesn't close the door, she opens it wider. She takes us to a place where creation begins, the pause before the first note, the breath before the first word, the glacial void that is somehow full of hope. This is where we leave you, not in a room, not in a street, but in the threshold where infinity sits in the in-between.
1: Liminal by Nicole Porras. Here I sit, at the edge of possibility, at the preconception of idea, sound, material, at the feet of everything that could be. Incomprehensible vastness, all-encompassing glacial void, chasm full of hope, paradoxical and sublime. There's calm at this threshold in turmoil that expands. There's echoes of what was, caesura intertwined, an unspoken interlude, the primordial pause, from which all creation comes. It lives in stillness, it lives in me, yet how can it be that infinity sits in the in-between?

0: standing, but not facing completely what's in front of me. A soft bias. The notes, they appear not as a melody first, but as a wave. The low vanishing tide brings the melody. And caffeine, a bumblebee. I was moving backward in the sea for a second. One fuzzy plant here in the pot. Over the shepherd's tomb in the yard stands without any name known. I throw the leaves in my mind. I water slowly. I cut the grass with big scissors. I take my time. I hear the blue jay and the dove. I imagine that the loon is a big animal that needs to be groomed. A quiet but impulsive horse with some hair too. There's no more blue mimosa.
1: We began with a gap and we ended with a threshold. In between, we held our breath on the street, listened to what the gutter whispers, laughed with rocks on a cliff top, remembered the cinnamon light before we had words, and walked an empty corridor where love had no language yet. 7 silences, 1 hour. And you, listening in your own room, your own corridor, your own quiet. You are the final wall that held it all up. This was our episode 21, The Architecture of Silence, built by Grace Muse, Kelly Carney, Joseph Stretch, Trevor Cohen, Rubayet Ekbar, Nicole Porres Alvarez, and by me, Anna from The Radio. Thank you for lending us your ears and your silence. Next month, we are listening for P.S., the postscript. The sentence that comes after the door closes. Send us what you forgot to say. We'll be here. Thank you, and until the next time. Bye.

0: Hey, Jackie.
1: Hey, Lola.
0: How's it going?
1: Pretty good.
0: This is Feed Me Your Ears, the first edition of a brand new radio show, part of the XLR project. And Jackie just came in about 5 minutes before the show started. Why is that, Jackie?
1: Inder dot. I came in 5 minutes before the show started. I live in a quiet old house in a city not so far from here, from Rotterdam. I live in Delft. And my washing machine went kaput, leaked everywhere, and it was quite the mess for a large part of the day. But then we fixed it, and then I ran to Rotterdam. But so now I'm here. But, you know,
0: welcome, Jackie.
1: 5 minutes before the show.
0: 5 minutes before the show, which also means this episode of Feed Me Your Ears is going to be a little more chaotic than the rest of the episodes, which are probably going to be highly structured and probably have an Excel sheet behind it. It's funny you say that about the washer, because I had issues with my washer about 2 years ago.
1: What?
0: My washing machine broke while I was on holiday, and there was a, or rather it didn't break. So I lived in a really shoddy apartment in Amsterdam. And while I was on holiday, a friend was staying over at my house, and the pipe of the outpipe where all the water goes out of the washing machine, usually it went into the shower. It was all a very makeshift arrangement. The room was about like 2 square meters and everything was moldy around. And then at some point, I get a call while I'm on holiday where this person who was staying at my house while I was gone said, I forgot about this pipe that was supposed to be in the shower, and it just went all on the floor.
1: Oh my God.
0: And they did that twice in a row. And the result of that was that 2 loads of washing machine water went directly downstairs to the neighbor's apartment, which was an, I want to say he was a grumpy old man, but he was actually very forgiving. The result is that I got kicked out of the house 1 month after that.
1: Oh, Jesus Christ.
0: And that kind of brings me to something else I want to talk about.
1: Okay.
0: Today's a very special day, Jackie.
1: Feed me this information, Lola.
0: I'll feed you this information. Today, you know what day it is?
1: Inder dot. Tell me more.
0: It's Liberation Day. And Liberation Day is a very special day for the Dutch, but as a foreigner, it's a kind of weird day, don't you think?
1: Yes, I don't know how to feel about it. That's why I'm interested to hear your thoughts.
0: How long have you been living here in this country?
1: I've been living here about 3.5 years.
0: 3.5 years.
1: Yeah.
0: And did you ever celebrate this day or see how they celebrated?
1: I hadn't really seen how it was celebrated, to be frank. But then yesterday I was went for a run, and I saw that there was like a moment of silence, and that for the first time ever I saw Albert Heijn closed, or that Albert Heijn near me closed.
0: No.
1: Yeah. And I was like, well, that's bizarre, because they usually never close.
0: They usually love working.
1: Yeah. Well, I don't know if they love it, but you know.
0: They got it.
1: They don't want to. They don't, I guess, have a lot these holidays off as much as maybe they would want. But yeah, so and I was like, wow, that's bizarre. So it must be a very, you know, intricate, intense day maybe.
0: Yeah.
1: But then maybe I don't know so much about it, you know. So that's why I'm interested to hear your
0: super
1: thoughts.
0: So,
1: I want to know. I want to know. I need this food.
0: You need this food. Ear food. Welcome to Feed Me Your Ears.
1: Yes.
0: So the whole idea is that they're celebrating the end of World War II in the Netherlands.
1: Mm.
0: And World War II, yesterday was the Remembrance Day. Today is the Liberation Day. So yesterday they had the moment of silence. And I live in Amsterdam. And there, for example, it's obviously a day to think of the dead, but at the same time, there's also a lot of protests around it. For example, the big national monument on the Dam Square was spray-painted, was graffitied with reminders of the Dutch complicity in the genocide in Palestine.
1: Mm.
0: And our mayor said, this is not okay, please behave. And she was like an angry mother to the people that did that. And I remember last year at Remembrance Day, there was a squat not so far off the Dam Square. It's evicted now. It was a building owned by Young Capital, which is, if you are looking for a job, you might go on this website called Young Capital. And it's a mega rich company that distributes you to shitty jobs. I currently am also on this website a lot looking for jobs. And they owned this building. It was squatted. And during Remembrance Day, the mayor decided to station police all around that squat to not let them leave because she said they were going to disturb this very important Remembrance Day that is supposed to mark some kind of liberation. So I do think Liberation Day is a bit of a strange thing in the Netherlands, especially considering also like its current involvement. And I was thinking about the first time I saw Liberation Day, which I lived in Maastricht before. Have you ever been to Maastricht?
1: Yes, but 4 years ago.
0: 4 years ago. What did you think?
1: I could feel the intensity in the air, I think.
0: The intensity in the air.
1: I at least felt that because it's in the Bible Belt. So you can sort of feel...
0: Is it in the Bible Belt?
1: I thought it was in the Bible Belt.
0: It's definitely something.
1: I don't know. But for me, at least, I thought it was. But maybe I'm incorrect. But the thing is that... I don't know. I just felt it was very... it was intense. It didn't feel as open and friendly as I feel in Randstad, I guess, you know?
0: Yeah.
1: Because, I mean, I was only there for about a day, but... I don't know, it just felt very different. It felt like...
0: It is very different.
1: Yeah.
0: It is very different, and I think the whole thing became very apparent on Liberation Day when, and I didn't really know what all of this was about, they celebrate Liberation Day with a military parade, and all of a sudden every house in every street hangs up an American flag.
1: Oh.
0: Because they were liberated, they say, by the Americans. But then you realize you're in a place where everyone, all year long, has an American flag in the house ready to get out.
1: That is strange.
0: A very strange little relationship to this place. And I thought that was a very telling sort of situation. And maybe to start off and end this little section, to think about Liberation Day, there was a... A little story I want to tell you, and then I'll shut up for a little bit.
1: All right. Tell me, Lola.
0: Because, obviously, you have American flags everywhere. You're American?
1: Yes.
0: I just found out. We're learning about each other. From Texas?
1: Yes.
0: How is that, actually?
1: I grew up in a border town in Texas, so the environment was very, 80% of people are from Mexican descent. So then there's, different generations of Mexican immigrants. So then I grew up like this, and then I did my bachelor's in Central Texas, so completely different vibe.
0: Central Texas.
1: Yeah, in Central Texas. So very different vibe. So I guess, you know, that's when I really realized I was, a minority in the U.S., and when I moved there, and I was like, oh, okay. And I don't know, it was interesting because Texas is also a very conservative state, you know, it has very... you know, stuff I don't agree with and all this stuff. So it was interesting but my cities were blue where I lived and where I did my bachelor's. So it was sort of weird to be in a place that you live in a very blue, you know, I get, or democratic, quote unquote, city. But then the state itself prevents you from living this from living the life you should live in the city, right? Because, you know, it's very... But everyone knows that the U.S. has, a very strange way of dealing with politics and stuff like this. So, that's how it was. It was very interesting to sort of be there and be in that space and change. Because my city and where I did my bachelor's are, 9 hours away driving. So, it was, two different environments, although it was in the same country and in the same state.
0: There is a, It's interesting because the U.S. is obviously, is this a there's a friend outside at the radio?
1: Yes.
0: Who's your friend?
1: I think she's maybe coming around to say hi.
0: So inside?
1: Yeah, I think
0: so. Oh, that's exciting. We'll see what happens at Feed Me Your Ears.
1: Yeah, I know. It's one thing after another.
0: So what I thought, there's a little song I wanted to show, because my sort of the moment when I think about what liberation is, I think of a trip or a time where I was in a group making a documentary in Colombia, and we visited the FARC, which were and are guerrilla fighters that were part of the civil war in Colombia, which Colombia has a very, very violent history since colonization. And the FARC were for a long time fighting this against paramilitares, against the government, against national conservative movements, crackdowns. And there was a moment, I think it was 2018-19, where they signed a peace agreement. And part of that peace agreement with the government, which was massive, it signaled an end to 50 years of violence, was that they should reintegrate into society and take down their arms. And the guerrilla camps were now, it was a bit crazy to see, they became eco-tourist sites. So you would go to these guerrilla camps where people were hiding out, where people were engaged in the civil war, and there was a sign, ecotourism, and we were staying in the hammocks as they were displayed from wartime. It's a very strange kind of encapsulating of resistance, and we were learning about all these reintegration programs and how these guerrilla fighters, former fighters, they were inviting us into their lives, and we were learning about how they celebrated Women's Day. We were there on Women's Day, and then they stand all in line, like in a very like Leninist kind of position, and they tell you about how they actually celebrate women, but like they talk about how capitalism only gives gifts, but we celebrate really with community and et cetera, et cetera. And everyone gives like a story, and it's very dry, and then at the end, everyone's dancing. But you could tell that it was not a very liberatory time, this whole peace agreement for them. There were some demands made to the government, but that actually the government never really held on to these agreements. For example, the most major thing was a land redistribution. Colombia is one of the most unequal countries in the world. And the government just never did it, or didn't do it at the time. So I remember one scene of my laptop just died.
1: Oh, no.
0: No, it just crashed. It didn't die. I'm just going to have to restart it. Feed Me Your Ears. We're restarting the computer. So one of the things that has changed now for the FARC and the guerrillas is that they were tied to a money economy. And the government would be building houses for them. So instead of their camps, they would live in houses.
1: Mm-hmm.
0: And you think that's a good thing. You think that, okay, they're getting more shelter. But actually, being tied to the money economy when before you were not also means that all of a sudden you are poor. All of a sudden you do not have enough money when before money was not a matter. And the shelter that the government had provided was also very bad shelter. It was made with really... Oh, there's my computer again. It was made with... very bad materials, and it was really hot, and you would go into these huts and you would say, is this so hot, this is almost unlivable. And what you also noticed is that the people were introduced into some kind of whereas before they were a group, more and more because of the just existence of living in different houses, they would become more and more private. They would amass more and more things, and they would have less and less assemblies, less and less moments of togetherness. So liberation or peace didn't really look like as exciting as it was. And since then, some of the FARC have retaken arms. Some of them, one of them even became president. And it's been a whole long journey. But I remember one moment that stays in my mind, which is at night, one of these old ladies who was a former guerrilla, sitting in her little hammock. And she had a funny little radio with tons of beeping lights. And she would listen to this song.

0: Thank you very much. That was Demi Pueblo. And by Julian Conrado. And we've traveled a lot.
1: Yes, we've traveled indeed a lot. So first we took you from my home to then Lola's home, and then we went back to my hometown in the US, and then we took you to Colombia. So we took you all over the world, but now we're settling back in our current home base of the Netherlands in this weird day. But indeed, it's a weird day, but we can remember that resistance comes in all forms. And I was actually watching, I watched a video that was talking about resistance in its different forms and how resistance can also come from being in a community, because as soon as we're isolated, we have radicalized thoughts, and that's sort of what people who are, you know, trying to get these radicalized ideas want us to be, isolated. But there's power in being in community and being in environments like this, and you listening to this radio, being a part of this little community. But that is just to say that, like I said, community is important. And I actually found that through this collective called Waste Waves. Yes. Which is done by also Worm. We love Worm.
0: Oh.
1: So
0: that's here.
1: Yes. So Waste Wave was this free workshop series that was about sort of getting different noises and interpreting them in terms of waste. So we explored waste management, and then we also did open field recordings to sort of interpret our ideas of waste. And this was part of another other series. There was also a goblin series and a food series or something
0: goblin
1: like this.
0: Goblin series?
1: Yes, where
0: this
1: you,
0: has
1: I think,
0: been a returning theme, I feel like.
1: Yes, but I mean, I don't know. I don't remember this collective a lot, but I think you acted like a goblin and you made your own persona or something like this. But then maybe someone from the collective listens to this and being like, girl, you got it all wrong. But I'm not sure.
0: Not what we did. That's what you did.
1: Yeah, I'm like, maybe we invite them and they can explain better their collective. But the one I was part of was Waste Waves. But yeah, so just to give a little intro about it. And it came in a time in my life where I was trying to be more creative. So it came right at the right time. And it was a 3-day workshop, but then it was insane because we came in, we built a contact microphone, which actually is a...
0: You built it yourself?
1: Yes.
0: How do you do that?
1: So with this, you get like a piezoelectric dish, and then you have wires. Piezoelectric dish. I don't know, but it's... I think we also learned about it this Saturday.
0: Okay.
1: At our little excursion. But yeah, we basically got it, built it here in Worm. We used the soldering machines. And yeah, we made a little contact microphone. Then we went to the waste incinerator in the outskirts of Rotterdam, did open field recordings. And then we edited them on Audacity.
0: Yeah.
1: And then we sampled them. And then later, there was an exhibition with Amarte last year that I took part of, where you got to show what we worked on in Waste Waves. So I'll just play that. And for this one, I would say that the best thing to do is to close your eyes and just feel the waste, picture being in a waste incinerator. And I don't know, but it's supposed to be a bit meditative. So feel free to close your eyes.
0: Wasted Waves.
1: Yes. And feed us your ears.

0: Yeah, so that was my edited file from Waste Waves using Audacity, and Audacity is free to use, so if you want to explore different
1: Audacity
0: sounds.
1: Audacity advertisement.
0: Honestly, that's a low-key, yes. Just kidding. No, but really, it's so friendly.
1: It's so good. Are you turning this into an ad?
0: Yes, maybe Audacity, do you want to give us, you know, some funds? That would be amazing. I'm just kidding. But anyways, yeah, so this clip was from the Waste Wave Collective, where we explored waste and our relationship with waste, and basically how it's part of our lives and how we dispose of it. And the reason I was inspired by this clip, of this audio file to make it, because they showed us a clip in the collective with a person who was inside the waste incinerator, and then they had to move this machine and around filled, mm-hmm. they were surrounded by waste, like just complete another waste, and you can see all the molten waste. And then someone in the collective mentioned, who was a professor actually, a professor joined our collective, which was super cool, but he mentioned that a lot of the times people are, you know, hired to handpick and just like sort through the waste. So then for me, that was so crazy to be in that environment filled with, you know, toxins for your body and all this. So I made this file sort of to show what it would feel like to be inside this waste incinerator and see all these different, you know, being melted, breathing in all these stuff. So there's like some deep breaths and stuff like this. So
1: deep toxic breaths.
0: Exactly. But yeah, so then it was an amazing collective. Hopefully it's done again. But Worms always has stuff up their sleeve, so.
1: Worm always does, and so does Feed Me Your Ears.
0: Yes.
1: Because actually, well, you're just listening to two people, but actually this entire program is made by three people. So there's one more person who cannot be here, unfortunately, and that's Tara. And Tara has gifted us, though, with a little file. You will hear her voice, but you will hear her voice, or their voice. Singing along to the sounds and the music of birds.

0: The Murmurs. There was once a very, very famous group of dancers. They were called the Murmurs. They were truly the best of the best, dancing and touring all over the world in murmuration. They performed all year round, traveling from north to south and south to north, always following the sun. Their fame would spread far and wide. They were gonna be stars. Until that one show. A dazzling performance through the jungle, up and down the thick trees, the rich foliage swinging between the vines. But one little snake was not impressed.
1: Arrogant, they are,
0: the cobra thought. So it spoke after the show.
1: Arrogant birds! Don't you know? The sky has a limit.
0: And the murmurs replied, just as the snake had expected,
1: No, it doesn't.
0: And we will prove it. So they filled their bags with plenty of provisions, and they traveled upward. Higher than any dance troupe of any caliber has ever traveled. They traveled past the earth, past the stars, past the moon, past the unending sun, past another unending sun.

But they could never be sure whether the sky had a limit. They'd seen more than any other dance troupe has ever seen before. They'd reached heights no bird has ever reached before them. So they declared, "It's true. The sky has no limits." They proved it. They were proud, and they could be proud. They had reason to be. So they had to go down to show it. To show that they are the greatest dancers of all. So they traveled down the moon, down the stars, down the sun, until they reached back onto the ground. And the cobra they so wished to impress was nowhere to be found. So were none of their admirers. They searched the jungle, but most of it looked different by now. Most of the trees had disappeared. The vines were gone. The lush grass, too. The dirt had turned gray, and there was no one left to impress. And then they noticed they'd gotten old. Maybe the sky had no limit, but the earth didn't have endless time. Neither do you.

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And yes, I wanted to. But you didn't see beyond your dry desert and how to give water to something like that. Pero contigo sería un poquito más feliz. 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The end.

0: was Algo Está Cambiando by Bomba Estéreo. So I guess we took you all across the world. We took you back to Latin America because I was an Argentinian bat. But now we're back at our home base in the Netherlands.
1: Radio Worm. This was Feed Me Your Ears.
0: Yeah, thank you for...
1: We fed ears. We fed our own ears.
0: Yeah, we definitely fed our own ears.
1: Since we didn't know where we were going to start or end. We had a lot to listen to each other.
0: Hopefully you enjoyed this little food journey for your ears.
1: Oh, food for your ears. Also some food for thought. Food for thought as well.
0: Of course, for sure.
1: And it is still Liberation Day. We will leave you with just some little music to send you off.
0: Yeah, to digest your thoughts.
1: Digest your ears.

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1: Visibility 1 kilometer or more. 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
0: We listen for the voice of Volmet. 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
0: We step into John Comfort's watery installation. We drift between rooms, washed by sounds and sights of sea.
3: Naturaleza, silencio, en el silencio, la luna, serena.
0: We transmit to one another, room to room, warning, announcing, anticipating.
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6: This piece of work and resistance for and the endurance. The guitar is a symbol of oral tradition creates a dialogue figure from the diaspora.

0: But there is a fear of relating, which is an act of relating. This particular pigment of blue is also used in Africa for the sacred places. It was used for shrines and sacred statues.
1: Signals cross. They interrupt. We don't know who's listening.
2: Nobody's home at the moment. Hello? Pick up, please. Pick up the phone, please.

0: Okay, that was Smile by Butterfly, classic. I'm here in the studio with Kayla, and I'm Marisol, and today is going to be our first episode of As I Always Say. Unfortunately, our third co-host, Ju, isn't here right now, but they left a message that we'll play later on to also introduce themselves. For now, we'll begin with like a little bit of background on who we are and kind of why we're here.
1: Why we're doing the show together.
0: Mm-hmm.
1: Why we're paired up with very beautiful souls.
0: Yeah. And obviously, it's the first day, so there's like a bit of a learning curve with everything. But
1: sure.
0: I think it'll be okay. Because anyways, I think that most people listening in are basically our friends who love us. So that's fine. So a little bit about me, I guess. I'm from Miami and I grew up in New York, but now I'm in Rotterdam. And the kind of stuff that I've been growing up listening to is just a lot of like Latin influences. My parents are from Peru and Uruguay, so late night parties, lots of loud music, lots of speakers, and then I'm in the corner sleeping on a chair trying to wait for my parents to get ready to go home. So that's kind of my growing up experience around music and the world. What about you, Kayla? Tell us about yourself.
1: What brought me here?
0: Good
1: question. My name's Kayla Lynette. I am Indonesian. I've been living here for the past almost 6 years. Oh my gosh, time really flies so fast. I'm here because of my previous studies. I did an art history track, also did a cultural analysis track for my master's. And honestly, I came here because it was the only, I don't know, reachable English-speaking programs in the world. And I never thought about living in the Netherlands growing up. I feel like the idea of Dutch culture is always so vague, and I didn't even know what Dutch sounded like until I came here. And honestly, kudos to my friend Fina out there who brought me here. She gave me the idea to come here. She's like, you know, the Netherlands might be a cool place to live at. And then so we're here together to also navigate through our lives in the Netherlands and to see, what's up here, what is missing here. And yeah, I think since we are all coming from very different backgrounds, I'm sure we have things that we miss, pieces of things we miss from back home, things that make us not able to sleep at night because of nostalgia.
0: Yeah, I think that's a good point. I think one of the questions is like, why are we here? And that's kind of just, why are we here in general, like the Netherlands and then Worm itself?
1: Exactly.
0: I'd say the Netherlands, obviously it's like education, but then education, Worm is kind of also the same thing where it's like, we're learning about the radio, we're learning about the technology. And this is kind of like one of the only projects that I've been a part of where the tech and gear and all of it is kind of more accessible to me, because definitely it's not something that everyone can just pick up. Mm-hmm. Although a lot of people do just kind of start, it's helpful to me as a person to kind of have some guidance. So the team here at Worm is really awesome in being able to do that for us.
1: Yes.
0: But
1: kudos to the Worm team too.
0: Yeah, and then you were talking about how you have like nostalgia and there's things from home that you're always going to miss, especially when you're living so far away. So I think that's the other part of like why we're here. We want to share our music, our experiences and stories. We're kind of giving a little bit of an oral history of ourselves by just getting to talk in the studio with ourselves and broadcast it out into the world.
1: Getting to know ourselves too, which is the most daunting part. Honestly, talking like this is kind of like a little therapy session that we're also confronting ourselves with parts that we haven't known about ourselves, and getting through it also with a public listener is something that's a new challenge for us, but we will see how the episodes will go.
0: Yeah, I think we're planning on at least doing a little bit of a theme per week, and then you'll have a little bit of a breakdown in maybe three very short words what each week's theme is going to be talked about during the episode. For today, we kind of ran into some silly little things when we were like brainstorming with Ju, our other co-host, about what we should be talking about besides just ourselves. I think it's interesting to just have a bit of a chat session. And one of the things that we started talking about was kind of things that are banned and unbanned and substances and people smoking in general. So that's kind of the first thing that I wanted to ask Kayla when we were getting here. I was when's the first time you like smoked a cigarette,
1: okay,
0: a joint,
1: maybe,
0: whatever that one to
1: maybe
0: be.
1: Before that, just to give an idea how we came to this discussion, I feel like smoking is always such a fun discourse. I feel like people approach us by first asking, do you smoke? And it's also a way of connecting. Well, not to say that it's the only suggested way of connecting with people through smoking. Nobody's advocating for that.
0: Yeah, no one. No, we are not advocating
1: kids,
0: for smoking.
1: If you listen at home, don't smoke, maybe.
0: Yeah. Or no. I never said that. I.
1: Or do.
0: Just, you know, it's like a reality of life at the same time. There are things that, like, people, like, you don't want to talk about, but it's like, that's the reality of life. That's just the way the world is, kind of. It's kind of weird to hide from some of these things. So it's not like smoking needs to be destigmatized, but like.
1: Yeah. It's, see, the theme on smoking is always such a sensitive topic. And to have it in a serious discourse is also a rare thing to find. I feel like as Marisol has said, not to destigmatize it, but in a way to like talk about it openly about, oh, what are the scary things about smoking? What are the nice things about smoking? And to just lay it out all there and then just to, talk about openly. And I feel like, especially coming from Indonesia, it's something that the sort of the conservative society has imposed on us that with these things, we have to feel shame, especially on women smoking. There are certain ways where how women have been conditioned to behave, certain mannerisms we have to exhibit, and smoking is definitely not one of them. It's not one of the decent things that people would assume women to do. So yeah, I've always felt the shame also to bring it up with families and to also not make my parents as if they're embarrassed by knowing that I smoke.
0: I grew up in a house where my father smoked growing up, and then like all of his side of the family did as well, but it was something so normal to me. But my mom was so against it, I think. Like growing up, it was like something that I think she like basically prayed would end. And I had a weird like connection where it's like, well, smoking is bad, but I love these people and these people are hilarious and they're kind of just talking shit on a, you know, Sunday afternoon before the rest of the week, and this is kind of everybody just relaxing. So I knew it wasn't something either of them wanted me to continue, but it was also something that I didn't think of as like such a terrible thing, because in the US it's definitely a thing where there are ads against smoking. It's been like a very heavily like lobbied area. And nowadays you wouldn't really see a lot of young people smoking, I don't think, except maybe like you're in Bushwick in New York City and everyone's like, hold on, I'm actually doing this in a very niche different way. But I think here in the Netherlands is kind of still a little bit popular. I was in Paris and Lisbon, and it's definitely like every young person is kind of smoking if they want to, and no one's gonna make anyone really feel bad about it, I don't think. In the US, you definitely would get a lot of dirty looks if you just, like, literally have a box and then pull one out and start smoking anywhere. I think everyone would have a problem with that.
1: Mm-hmm. That's what I noticed from American media in general, like in movies, series, like the one who smokes is always having a miserable life. You have to be like 50, a single mom who works two jobs, who loves her kids and never stops. And it's always, they always have a miserable representation towards people smoking. And whereas here, yeah, as you said, it is very different somewhat. And but yeah, talking about that, that there's also this rising movement that addresses our more sober generation. Have you ever heard of that?
0: I kind of have. There's like people making articles about how Gen Z isn't partying and stuff.
1: Yeah. There's a certain brand in Rotterdam that's kind of popular recently. I'm sure if someone hears this, they're probably gonna be guessing what it is that they're advocating for. 5K marathons every week, and then
0: The fucking coffee techno raves. Right.
1: You know it, girl.
0: I mean, okay, like, particularly, that's not my cup of tea. I'm not really gonna be doing a running marathon anytime soon. Mm-hmm. And, you know, I think social media does make it seem like everyone's kind of in this health wellness journey, and if you're not, like, you're a piece of work, have something going on. But it's like, I don't think that's normal for anybody really to have such an intense, like, I don't know, disdain for what others are doing. I kind of think you should just, like, focus a little bit on yourself, and if that makes you feel good, fine. But I personally have not been to a coffee rave.
1: Will you be? When will you wear wigs?
0: When will you wear wigs? Have you worn wigs?
1: I've not. So you will be wearing wigs.
0: You know, I would never say never.
1: Okay.
0: Like, in the wise words of Justin Bieber Smith.
1: We might be, you know what? Be going
0: reporting
1: on an excursion from a coffee rave.
0: Exactly.
1: Making a radio show.
0: I'm at the coffee rave in an anthropological sense. Like, I'm not here, like, you guys, I'm experiencing this environment that I normally would not be a part of.
1: From a third person perspective, for sure. But yeah, I think it just goes together with the whole identity crisis that I feel like our generation might be facing, and how heartily desperate some people are with just naming themselves as, you know, either it goes on to both spectrums, really, being labeled as a smoker or the health junkie. Either way, it's an addiction, I feel like. And it's just not really promoting health as in a healthy sense. I feel like in the end you're also crippled by the idea of constantly chasing, immorality. Isn't it immoral though? In the end, by wanting to be the most virtuous and moral, I guess. I don't know. It is definitely a new kind of movement that we haven't seen, like, the trajectory yet. We don't know what it will be, if it will die out in a matter of like 5 years or what. It's definitely interesting to see what kind of like random mashups they have. Techno yoga, coffee raves. Mm-hmm. I saw there was this one thing about like Pilates on a boat.
0: Pilates on a boat. Damn, you're really working out your core if you're doing Pilates on a boat. Damn.
1: It's gonna do nothing to me. I'm also, by the way, like very, I have crazy motion sickness, so I'm like, not gonna do anything for me.
0: It's kind of funny, like a lot of the same people who don't like smoke cigarettes in the US, because it's not very popular, they do vape. And vaping is seen as kind of like not a very bad thing. It's not kind of evil. But in my mind, it's like kind of so evil just because it's like you're in a sense of like a false sense of like security where you're thinking this thing isn't hurting you. But it's like the amount of nicotine that those things have and the way people go through them.
1: Oh, so it's fast. Insane. Yeah.
0: So then it's like, okay, how are you going to sit on your high horse and like look down at somebody? But then you have basically like that 10 times worse in your hand, but like aesthetically packaged. I don't know.
1: Exactly. And yeah, I think the Netherlands have been trying everything to de-escalate the vape addiction. I guess they've been banning flavored vapes, as far as I know. But yeah, as we've been discussing also, that it's actually not doing anything because people are still selling them behind the counters.
0: Yeah, one of my first experiences here was going with like a former roommate to a smoke shop because she really wanted to get a vape, like a flavored vape, because hers was running out. And I was like, okay, whatever. I mean, I don't really vape, but I'll go with you. Like, this is just going to be my experience in running around Rotterdam for the first time. And we go to a shop, and the shop is very, like, it looks like an Apple store in there. I'm thinking I'm about to pick up, like, an iPhone, so, okay. We go in, it's so quiet, and then the guy's just, like, we ask, do you guys have flavored vapes? No, that's illegal. Oh, okay, well, you know, fuck my drag. We just are like, well, I'm gonna like look around whatever else they have. My friend kind of wanted to leave. I was like, well, you're here for this. We're gonna leave with this. And literally not even like 30 seconds later, he's like, well, do you guys have ID? Are you cops? No, I'm not a cop. Wait, I'm not a cop. Like, hold on. No. Up. Who said that?
1: She started to question herself. I'm not a cop.
0: But the guy's just like, okay, great. Well, actually, let me take you to this other place. We actually do have some flavored vapes on the low. And we're like, okay, so it's not that hard to get a hold of. I think as long as you really want something, as long as there's like a need or want for it in any like market, someone's gonna give that and find it for you, you know?
1: Okay, moral of the story. Moving to Netherlands means you can
0: if you
1: make
0: want
1: something
0: it bad
1: happen.
0: Enough, yeah, if so you want it bad enough, it can happen.
1: It would appear magically. Yeah, that's one of my culture shock when I moved here, is that what people consider as illegal might not be so illegal after all. Like these behind-the-counter things. Like, I also used to be a snus addict, the nicotine patch. And then, well, it's banned now. I used to have it sent from Austria using VPN. It worked
0: That's
1: one time.
0: That's crazy.
1: Yeah, it's how far I would go for these because these things, they seem so harmless because they're not as harsh as like smoking, because with smoking you feel the next day that you're like, you can't get out of bed. You're like, ugh. You have such a heavy lung. But with nicotine patch, it just gives you instantaneously like a nicotine rush. And that's what makes it so dangerous, because they are actually also a recipe for what? World cancer.
0: Oh my god.
1: But they're good. And so once I tried to have it sent from Austria and it worked. And then the second time we ordered it and it got canceled because apparently the Netherlands have started banning them to have it sent here, to have it imported. But you know what? In these stores, like what Marisol found with the vape, they also have it. You know, when you go to some stores, and then then you ask them like,
0: when you go to the nondescript store,
1: yeah,
0: do you
1: exactly.
0: Have any?
1: The anonymous stores, I'd say, do you have any beep? In this case, snus, and they might ask you, are you a cop? And then you would refuse that because you are not a cop. And then
0: and you've never been a cop.
1: And you've never been a cop. It's giving these visa form questions when you enter the US. And like, have you been a terrorist? Like,
0: no, my friend actually just did a US visa application, and it's kind of intense the way they ask you for your like 5 years worth of known phone numbers that you have and social media accounts. Wait. Like, you have to give them any handles you have. But, I mean, she got in. So, she's good to go. Oh, but also, gosh. I didn't know how intense it was getting with those
1: things. No, it just, it definitely does not need to be that intense. But talking about that, yeah, recently I tried to apply for a job in UK, and then it was at a university, I guess. It was at a prestigious university, and they asked me if I've been a terrorist. This is job application. What do you mean?
0: Getting caught up on questions like that, that's
1: yeah,
0: crazy.
1: Yeah, this is kind of intrusive. I should have typed that. You're fading into my my zone a little bit here. Yeah.
0: Yeah, I think we'll have also in a few minutes a Jews intro, because we do have a third co-host for future references. We have
1: it's not just us.
0: I know. I know. Actually, we're doing a crazy job right now, but the party will continue next week as well.
1: Okay.
0: And we'll try to figure out how to play Jews intro. But honestly, they're probably having the time of their lives. They're in Barcelona right now, so they're having a nice holiday.
1: So,
0: okay,
1: if anybody wants to get to know Jew,
0: we're gonna play that for you.
2: Hola, soy Jew, currently in Barcelona. Very sad that I couldn't join the first episode, but I really needed to take my holiday. I am a young cultural worker, program maker, event organizer, and slowly but surely curator, living in Rotterdam for almost 6 years. Yeah, originally from Italy, always around, social butterflying my way through life, and I have no idea if the other hosts are doing a longer introduction or a shorter one, so we'll keep it to under 1 minute, and I wish you good luck, my little chicken wings, for your episode. Love you. Adios.
0: Okay, so that was Jew.
1: That was Jew having the time of their life in Barcelona.
0: Yes. They are on holiday, but they are also going to try to have some input here and there for the episodes that they're not available for in person, which I think will be nice, because that's kind of the whole inclusion of the trio of us kind of brainstorming these ideas anyways. And if you're tuning in now, we're about the halfway point for our session. Just a reminder, we are, as I always say, and I'm Marisol. I'm Marisol. And I'm also in the studio with Kayla.
1: Yes.
0: Okay. So, very quick rundown. What we've talked about. Okay. Who we are.
1: Who we are. I feel like it didn't really go in full depth there. But I guess the bottom line of our backgrounds that we are both, well, Jew is also, I believe, we are all passionate about, we're all passionate about archives, and that brought us together here in this beautiful room of Radio Worm to talk actually about archives beyond our like fape journeys.
0: Yeah, beyond those like little silly things, I think it's kind of been fun to hear about our own interest with archives, because there are so many. I've been studying right now these queer community archives that exist around the world, and there are so many of them that are not only in physical spaces but also digital spaces, and they are just like a fountain of resources for you, for anybody. But because, you know, it's a community resource, it's kind of not always talked about or known. So hopefully within our radio sessions, you guys can learn also about some fun new archives and have a little bit of more like knowledge into your daily life about what exists out there, because there's so much, but also, mm-hmm. you know, it's kind of just a little bit of a fun game to go in and look for some new media and then play it on the radio for you, which later on today we will be doing a bit of that, because Kayla found some really fun stuff with some jingles from Indonesia that you can explain a bit further.
1: Yeah, so I guess that kind of explains why we've been rambling about smoking, is that I've been doing a lot of research about cigarettes in Indonesia and their implications and how big and embedded they are in our culture. And yeah, so there's this disparity in Indonesia that nobody really bats an eye if men smoke, but when a woman does it, they're like, raise those eyebrows. And yeah, it's so deeply embedded, not only in the smoking part, but also in the production part of cigarettes, that the history of Indonesian cigarettes, and here when I mention Indonesian cigarettes, they exclusively refer to the clove cigarette that is called kretek. And kretek, they've always been rolled by women. Well, now they're kind of getting replaced by rolling machine technologies, and but then there's a whole history on why kretek has only been rolled by women in an effort to, yeah, we can say boldly, subjugate women to idea of getting less wages, because those who are in the position of power have always been, not a surprise, men. And women who are rolling cigarettes and doing very intensive labor, they're receiving very little compensation to what they're doing. And then the men just sit behind comfortable chairs and see and then oversee what these women are doing while they're working their ass off, rolling our cigarettes that we so love. And so, yeah, this brought to my attention that such condition is still maintained over the years, since the past, more than 50 years now. And it's so saddening to see how commercials, especially Indonesian cigarette commercials, are pushing forward the idea of masculinity within smoking. There's so many countless ads, I'd say, that advocate for masculinity if you smoke. So that's always been what is implied behind smoking, is that if you smoke, your masculinity is boosted.
0: Mm. I think that's kind of a similar thing with like Marlboros. They had like the Marlboro exactly. Cowboys and stuff. Mm-hmm, mm-hmm. But the only time, like whenever you have like cigarettes marketed towards like women, it's always like the really like long, skinny, like Vogue cigarettes and mm-hmm, stuff, mm-hmm. which I think is kind of like very interesting that
1: the Parisian archetype. Yeah,
0: yeah, even mm-hmm. in like this sense of the world, like there is still so much that has to be controlled by yeah. whoever does this, like what marketing companies and just the people who would have been in charge of those as well, that have a vision for what they want the world to be like. So I guess nowadays it's kind of in our hands, but not still so much, I guess.
1: Yeah, you'd be surprised by the jingles that I'm about to show, that they're actually sort of emulating the Western cowboy thing and in these Indonesian commercials. So first, why are they filming it in such a cowboy Western thing? Well, it has no relation to what's smoking in Indonesia or like whatever in Indonesia. Like, why is it so like, you know, put on such a
0: high pedestal?
1: Mm-hmm. Yeah. And yeah, I think now, not to say that we are supporting women smoking, but it's just
0: it's like at several
1: by
0: points
1: the way,
0: at yeah, several by the points way, in this we have to just be like, guys, We are not advocating for people to go out smoking. We're just talking about it because that's the reality of life. Like, mm-hmm. people are smoking and these things are happening, so might as well just, like, kind of have a little bit of chat about it anyways.
1: Mm-hmm.
0: Which I think is fun to, like, do on a random Tuesday afternoon. And share.
1: For sure, for sure. And it's definitely jarring for me to see when I first moved here of the amount of women smoking freely. And I feel like, especially in, like, fraternities, I see these, sorority girls. Mm-hmm. Well, they're kind of called, like, the same here. There's not really a distinction between, like, fraternity, sorority, just, like, a studentenvereniging, that is, like, student association. There's this also stereotype of, like, the sorority girls who smoke, they always have this, like, coarse voice. Like, oh, this Anna Fleur has been smoking.
0: That's great. See, you've had a longer time in the Netherlands to, like, gain these, like, little insights.
1: It's definitely interesting. Talking about students' associations and, like, the Netherlands would create a whole new episode. And we had this mission, me and my friend,

0: really such a cultish place, and a lot of it has caused casualties also. Mm-hmm. Can I stress that? Because of their like hazing rituals. But yeah, I don't know why we're talking about this. This yeah, will be a whole other episode.
1: Sneak peek into the yeah, following weeks.
0: And yeah, it just reminded me of this whole trend on the internet lately. People have been trying to infiltrate the Scientology churches.
1: Oh my god.
0: And we like every day I wake up to a new footage of what goes inside the Scientology churches.
1: The only churches, time I've ever churches? Encountered like the Scientology churches, I was waiting online in Tampa, Florida for a Phoebe Bridgers concert, and it was held right in front of a Scientology church.
0: What? Okay.
1: And so when we were all waiting online, there were people imagery. That yeah. came from like the Scientology building, and they had like little flyers being like, guys, we like offer free personality tests. Just come in.
0: In the Scientology?
1: Yeah, come into the building for a free Whoa. Personality test.
0: Do they do like skin color analysis at this point?
1: I have no idea, but it was like we were all just waiting for Phoebe Bridgers and just and like almost being recruited for Scientology at the same time.
0: Oh, personality test. That's a new one. That would be fun if the Catholic Church starts doing that. Like, we can see your personality. Your personality seems to be lacking in faith.
1: It's just not giving. Sorry. No.
0: No, but that would have been so fun if you did go to the personality test.
1: Taking a free personality test from the Scientology building.
0: Yeah, I love it. I love it being free. Everything's so expensive these days. I might get a free personality test from the Scientology church. And I just heard that there's apparently a Scientology church and in Amsterdam. I don't know if that's true.
1: Oh my god.
0: But if there is, then I'm not surprised at
1: all. Wait, that kind of makes sense.
0: What do they do? Will they wear wigs?
1: Will they wear wigs? Have you worn wigs? Will you wear wigs? Oh, somebody put a little message in the chat. We all loved you. This is true.
0: Yes.
1: Also, I love that photo. It's the monkey. It's like staring. The like different iterations of that photo. Love.
0: Ethnography, coffee, rave excursion. Okay, when? Chat. When are we doing this excursion? This is an open call to everyone who wants to join us on this coffee rave excursion. Yeah, we're gonna make it cool.
1: Oh my god. Guys, no, like, we're actually not advocating for smoking at all, but people in the chat being like, guys, I'm gonna go smoke. Thank you, this is awesome. Popcorn lung is dark-sided. No, for real, be a man, smoke a cigarette.
0: Actually, that's smoke crazy. More, man. So we can take over.
1: Wait, guys. Baby's first cancellation of first episode, as I always say.
0: As I always say, we're gonna get canceled by the second episode.
1: LOL. Okay. Yeah. I think it's...
0: This is only our pilot episode.
1: Yeah, so. This is also the pilot episode. Yes. So you can kind of see the chaotic nature of this radio show, but yes. Promises there will be some fun things, because like yeah. in about I don't know about 5 or so minutes we'll go into some fun jingles that
0: okay
1: and can you say where you found them from?
0: YouTube.
1: Okay, YouTube,
0: honestly underrated nowadays.
1: That's true, but at the same time I feel like so many of the like things that used to be on YouTube, they kind of yeah, like took
0: they're
1: down.
0: So fun, these YouTube rewinds, they occupy a big part of my childhood. And yeah, YouTube used to be ad-free, and then now they're having so much commercials on top of commercials.
1: The way I like randomly had gone on one day, and there was like 3 ads in 1, and I was like literally shook to my core.
0: Leave mm-hmm. it. That's so crazy. Like the other day, I was like this close to getting YouTube Premium. Like. Am I getting pulled to the dark side?
1: The amount of like subscriptions people have to pay for nowadays, this is ridiculous.
0: No, it's absurd. And I did not know that streaming sites have been imposing ads too. This is insane.
1: No, I'm paying already a subscription, but then you have like, actually now you're on the like peasant tier.
0: Yeah.
1: Now you have to pay a little bit more for the bourgeois tier.
0: Mm-hmm, mm-hmm.
1: And then you won't have as much ads.
0: They had this one episode in Black Mirror where

0: this late.
1: Yeah, I saw
0: yeah,
1: that.
0: Yeah, where this lady was, I think, getting sick, and the only way to get treatment is that if she implements this chip, and this chip just keeps getting upgraded, and then if you want to have it ad free, you'd have to pay a shit ton of money. Just dystopic as fuck.
1: Yeah, but I guess, you know, they are kind of talking about the same thing about, like, subscriptions just being, as a model, kind of where is the end, because
0: you
1: can kind of just always change around a few things and then keep people on their toes and their wallets open.
0: Keep it coming, keep it cashing.
1: Well, I think we have a few minutes, so I think we're gonna try to go over and play some of the jingles, and then we'll see.
0: Yeah, we're gonna entertain you with our found jingles that you can so easily access on YouTube. And let us know what you think about these, and then if we feel like having fun, then we might mix around these jingles to see what comes out of it.
1: Okay.
0: Yes.
1: Let's see. Okay, as we are prepping that, I will just keep talking a little bit because no one wants dead air, and that's not fun. But I think we're almost ready, so it will be brought to us by Kayla. And thank you, if you were listening, for the past 40, 45-ish minutes. This is
2: L-A-I, Mango Blast. L-A-I, Mango Blast. L-A-I, Mango Blast. L-A-I, L-A-I, L-A-I, L-A-I, Mango Blast. L-A-I, Mango Blast.

0: Okay, thank you so much for the very fun, chaotic world of Indonesian cigarette ads. That's kind of fun. I had never heard of them. They actually kind of sound very, like, movie impact action ads. It's kind of crazy. But I see what you're talking about. I would feel like I'm about to be Tom Cruise in, like, Mission Impossible if I go and, like, buy one of whatever they're selling.
1: It's kind of funny that in these ads there's only one singular man that's leading the action, and whether it's going inside the jungle and then there's suddenly a tiger and this man just catches the tiger, and then it will be implied just because he's been smoking a lot of these cigarettes that he gets to do all these.
0: Oh my god,
1: it just goes worse and worse, and it's just honestly hilarious to see, and it's such a hilarious cultural object. And also, I guess, on the other side, saddening to see how they're depicted so, like, powerfully in these cigarette ads. And it's, you'd be surprised that this still happens up until this year, and they just keep reproducing the same things all over and, like, over again.
0: I've never seen any of these, like, videos, and now I really want to see them. After hearing them, I'm like, okay, I want to watch whatever that is and probably spend an ungodly amount of time on YouTube just like, ooh, what's the next one? Ooh, what's the next one? Because I am really intrigued by this new world now that you've opened up this.
1: It always goes hand in hand with action. It's either them going to the jungle or like doing jet skis. Like the most memorable commercials were like, it's like this one man going on a jet ski, and like why is cigarette identical to doing water sports? Or but what well what is striking is that how smoking cigarettes has always been associated with taming nature. That is like taming the animals. That is one point that I wanted to make during my time of research, is that it's always been associated with the idea of nature, and also I guess maybe symbolically taming women, because women has always been subjugated to the role to produce the cigarette, and then the man sort of gets to enjoy that and sort of gets to do anything he wants to it. He can always mold around nature to however he wants it to be. And these images are still circulating, and I'm just really keen on collecting more, and I hope that as our show progresses and I'm able to like receive more information, and I also wanted to make this our archive project to be also open to everybody who's listening to this, that we're also so keen on receiving information from you guys. If you know any source of archive that you think we might have not heard from, please drop it in the chat.
0: Yeah, I think it'll be super fun to have this as a project of archives as well, because this is kind of our experience of researching and just like hobby and interest coming together to actually form something that's new, and it's being brought out into the world by us and the people here at Worm. So I think that'll be very nice to include, and we'll probably be posting a bit of like some of the things that we reference on here. We haven't made a page or anything yet, but I think that will be upcoming, because there are also some silly images that kind of go along with these episodes. So it'll be of a world that we're creating, and a little atmosphere environment that we're curating at the same time.
1: Yeah, and we're very interested in these daily things that escape our observations, like, you know, such obvious things like commercials. They're so in front of your face, but we just never, you know, take the time to really pause and then zoom in on, you know, its bigger consequences on society. And I've never really considered commercials to be so interesting, but then there's so much to explore, you know, sonically, by its images, also what it's referencing. It's really interesting. And if you have any like funny commercials or whatever you'd like to share, please drop it in the chat. We'd love to hear them.
0: Yeah, I think there's a few people also listening that are from like completely different parts of the world. Mm-hmm. So getting their perspective on maybe what would have been normalized in their countries, I think is so interesting. Mm-hmm. Because we all kind of see the world in our own eyes and think, oh, this makes sense. This is just how things are. But so many people have vastly different experiences than you. So it'll be nice to kind of share a little bit about what we think is normal and then what is actually just, you know, kind of like a quilt of like a bunch of memories and stuff.
1: Exactly. That's the word of the day, a quilt of memory that we're trying to build here. Yes, mic drop to Marisol. All right. We're reaching towards the end of our pilot episode. And we were so happy to be here and yap. It's such an honor to like yap in this room to all of you guys who are listening at home or wherever you are.
0: Mm-hmm. Yeah, thank you for tuning in and taking the time to kind of listen to us. I hope you guys had as much fun as we had, kind of just bouncing around some ideas. And we will be back next week.
1: We will be same back time. Next week. Tune in at
0: 2 o'clock.
1: 2 p.m. every Tuesdays. And as I always say, quilt of memory.
0: As I always say, ooh, what do I say?
1: As I always say, when will you wear wigs?
0: Thank you, okay. Guys. You're right.

0: Hey everyone, I'm here joined with Drew today, and this is our first recording of our show, Lost and Found. Do you want to introduce yourself, Drew?
1: Yeah, of course. Hi everyone, I'm Drew. I'm Safa's co-host, currently tuning in from Bruges. What you just heard was the recording, a field recording I took as I was walking from the central station to our little hotel. I was really drawn to the sound of the luggage going over the cobblestone. I always think that whenever I hear a sound, this is kind of my approach to field recording, whenever I hear a sound that kind of sticks out, I just kind of grab my phone, start recording, and move from there. But this was giving me very entrance or a processional kind of energy to it, so I thought it'd be fun to kick off the show with.
0: Yeah, definitely. I really liked it when I listened to it, and I was also, I think, also kind of influenced by what you said, what you wrote on the document that we have for the show about the cobblestones. And I feel like I really tuned in and was thinking about what it means also to like hear those sounds and how that kind of influences also our idea of like how the city is built and kind of like your entry into going into the city and kind of hearing that and standing still with that or sitting still with that.
1: Yeah, you know, I think it was a good kind of jumping off point for the whole idea behind our show being this concept of re-engagement and rediscovery through field recording and practice listening. So kind of not only just approaching listening as one would intuitively, but also trying to incorporate different means of engaging with sound and kind of processing the things that you're hearing. So I thought it was really cool also, once I start tuning into one piece of sound, like the cobblestone, I also start hearing everything else more intentively, which I thought was really fun. And also, I wanted to have a little first recording arriving into the space, so I thought that would be a fun one to start off with.
0: Yeah, definitely. I also realized that I haven't actually introduced myself yet, so it might be nice for our listeners to also know who I am. So I'm Safa. I am also one of the co-hosts of today's show, and as Drew mentioned, it's really about like intentionally listening, thinking about like field recordings and how we can kind of move around with the sounds. Drew actually came up with the idea for a show, so maybe you want to like mention a couple of words on how you came up with the title Lost and Found.
1: Yeah, sure. I thought it was kind of catchy. I think it, when we were kind of going around, we're all a part of this big radio programming workshop series, and as we were going around, both of us mentioned wanting to incorporate things with field recordings, and I really like the idea of found sound, both the just kind of the fact that these sounds were existing, they're not as curated, but also the process of encounter, I think, is really interesting. In addition, both of us are fascinated by archival work and things like that. So I thought kind of this idea of looking to sound that has been either underdiscovered or underplayed while also incorporating a found sound framework would be really interesting. And so it sounded catchy first and foremost. And then also I think it kind of incorporated some of our different focuses that we wanted to embody while we were looking at we were engaging in this project. We also have this sound as framework that we're going to loosely be kind of looking to as we go through our episodes, with us kind of configuring sound as these various things. I got the idea for this through my engagement with the Sonic Axe Festival. It was a lot of different write-ups by various artists that took part in the festival, many of which described sound as various different things. So I thought it'd be cool to start off our series with sound as discovery, you know? So kind of these initial encounters, engagements with these things, sound as discovery or sensory exploration. Yeah.
0: Yeah, thank you so much. And just to kind of kick back on what you're saying, I think it was also so interesting how, as Drew mentioned, like, we're part of this, like, XLR program here where we're basically learning how to do radio, and, like, we're engaging with making our own radio show. And as we were all introducing each other and ourselves, it was so interesting to hear Drew talk about their practice, because I just felt immediately drawn. So for us to have kind of found each other as well within the program, I think also adds to, like, the title, Lost and Found, literally. Yes. It's so poetic if you think about it, right? And when we were kind of, like, thinking out loud about the show and we were having a conversation, we also really wanted to kind of treat it like a show and tell to each other, because we both have a similar background in terms of, like, our theoretical understanding of sound, but we engage with it in different ways, right? So I think part of the show is also about just having fun and exploring different sounds and, like, sound practices and ideas surrounding sound that we ourselves are also drawn to. So it's kind of like a show and tell. So with that, I think I'll introduce my first sound. So initially I was really set on kind of, like, sketching also maybe a soundscape of the environment. I was unfortunately sick on Saturday when they did an excursion, but I was, like, locked up in my house, and I was like, oh, I really want to go outside. I want to be in the sun. And I was going through a lot of sound recordings that I had. But then yesterday, as I was, like, thinking about the show and writing up some ideas, I also kind of realized that it is, like, Liberation Day in the Netherlands, and yesterday it was Remembrance Day for the Second World War. And I actually went to a really nice, inclusive Remembrance Day where we also remembered, or, like, took time to sit still with, like, all people who have lost their lives due to, like, violence or, like, death or war, etc. And it really inspired me to kind of think about what the sound of freedom sounds like, or what that could mean to people, and not necessarily just in, like, specific songs that speak about songs of freedom, but also just the literal sound of it and what freedom means. So with that, I'll introduce the first song, which is by a really interesting artist called Reginald, and it is called The Black River Introduction. Just bear with me as I get it up, and then I'd love to hear your thoughts on it, Drew, as well. We're just having some technical difficulties, but just bear with us as we tune into the song. Thank you.

0: More stuff just started playing, but you know, here we are.
1: What are
0: the
1: you
0: procession
1: thinking?
0: Of that as well, I thought was so nice.
1: Right?
0: The I really think repetition is just such an interesting tool, and some other of the things I brought today kind of have that as well in there, but I really do just love the idea of like a simple sound just kind of being looped, and the way that it kind of morphs into an entity of itself. I also loved the bells. They kind of reminded me of, I don't know, there's so many different bell iterations of instruments that exist, but like I think about the, oh, I don't know what it's called, but it's like a bunch of nails, nails of livestock, like attached together, and it's an instrument.
1: Oh, really, but interesting. Can you send me a picture of that instrument once you remember the name?
0: Yes, I will look for her. I'm also interested about the Liberation Day. It reminds me of this lecture I went to with this guy, Yannick Marshall. He wrote this book called The End of Supplication. So kind of talking about different ideas of marinage and also engagement with institutions and establishments.
1: I think I went to one of his talks at UVA, actually.
0: Yeah. Oh my God.
1: Yeah, I read some of his work. It's so good.
0: They were talking a lot about like what it means to be free, and when you were talking about the Liberation Day, it was reminding me of that.
1: Yeah, and I think, to be honest, like maybe subconsciously, ever since I went to his talk, which was quite I don't really want to say controversial, but I did see some people in the class being like, "Ooh, what's happening?" But I think he was just really talking about like what is, like to what extent are we gonna kind of keep up with the violence that we're already kind of seeing in this world now, and how do we kind of tackle that? And he kept mentioning like what is our retribution and who's going to be our retribution. And I think a lot of times when we talk about freedom in these instances, or like oppressed people kind of fighting for their liberation, it's always talked about in like almost a passive way of like, oh, they just have to endure, and then, you know, they're resisting, etc. And I think he was more talking about like actively what can we do and what would that look like. And I think a lot of people were kind of like taken aback, because one of the first things that a lot of people then mentioned is like, okay, but we can't fight violence with violence. But then the current state of our world is already so violent, right? Like marginalized people are already collateral damage.
0: Exactly.
1: And they continue to be so. So how can we like kind of reimagine what it would look like for us to actually utilize potentially violence in a way that could, you know, create this like new liberatory world where no one continues to be collateral damage. So I thought that was also really interesting in terms of like thinking about freedom, right? And who gets to also dream about like what freedom is and like the different iterations of freedom. And when I was looking into like the origins of the word freedom, it also was talking about how I think, like, I can't remember it on the top of my head, but it draws from like an older word that meant to love. So to be free also is so equivalent to like love. And I think for me, like liberation and freedom are ultimately like the biggest outputs of like love and what love can be and how that can look. I feel like we completely like left a song and just started talking about something completely else, but I think it does work in terms of like maybe what the song or like the sound that we just heard also kind of like brought us as like an offering in a way.
0: I think that like one of the things that they did talk about in the lecture that I think we were actually both at the same time before we met each other.
1: Oh my god.
0: Enough. But kind of talking about freedom as a, this is like a quote from Marshall, but freedom is a gradated concept. So kind of thinking about creating freedom in these spaces of solace. So they were talking about being, you know, a part of these institutions that have aspects about them that are very problematic, you know, the colonial university, things like that. But also within those spaces, being able to engage in discussions in a classroom that would not be able to happen otherwise. So kind of having these like spaces of kind of refuge. And I think that that is also something that can really exist sonically, you know, like the layering of different musical practices. I think people have used sound and music to create these kinds of spaces forever, you know? So I think that it is really, it is tied to sound, because I think sound is a really effective tool to kind of create those senses of freedom or to reconnect with those practices that make you feel seen or make you feel liberated in one way or another.
1: Yeah, ultimately, I think music making and sound making speaks to like the human experience, right? And it speaks to you being able to like live and like feel and express that. And those things are also very much associated when we think about like terms as freedom and liberation, right? So even being able to like imagine a soundscape in your mind and to like have that be like a physical output as well. I think also allows for us to kind of like open up the space to be able to also reimagine. I think that's what my own work is like really drawn to, like how do like cultural practices kind of allow us to not be stuck in this like very doom, almost like giving up mentality of like things are never going to change.
0: Exactly.
1: Because I feel like sometimes when you hear something and it's so embodied within you, right, it makes you feel, even if you don't necessarily understand like the lyrics to a certain song, or even if the song is completely instrumental, or if the sound is just of one like aspect, like even just like hearing the cobblestones in your first soundscape, I think it speaks to something so innately human that you feel, that it just allows you to kind of open up your mind to think about, okay, but what could a different reality look like? And what could that sound like as well?
0: Yeah, I think the role of the people that make the sound, or whatever is making the sound, I think is also just a really interesting thing to tune into, you know? So if we move to the second one, this piece is actually... Both of our tasks for one another in developing this show were to look through our repositories of field recordings that we have on our phones. And so I was looking back in my voice memos and I was like, okay, which one of these is actually a field recording? And so this was the first one I could find that I was like, okay, this isn't just me talking with my friends and recording it because we think we're so funny.
1: Hey, it's important to record those, right? Like, as an archivist.
0: It's important. We would do our check-ins with each other, record it, so we can hear, so I could hear what I sounded like when I was 17, but we don't need to hear that here. However, we do get to hear the first field recording I think I took. I was in Durham, North Carolina, which is near where I went to my university. And I think what struck me a lot about listening to this is it's a very... My role in it is very active. You can hear my footsteps, you can hear my breathing. And so I think it's just a fascinating way of seeing like how the person making the sound or even recording the sound is also heavily involved in the piece itself.
1: Yeah, I mean, you are part of the piece as you are recording it, right? Like without you, it wouldn't exist in a way.
0: Mm-hmm.
1: And without you tracing those steps, etc. But without further ado, let's listen to it. Titled Durham's First Field Recording.

0: Thank you. That was really interesting to listen to, and also really nice to listen to, actually. I think kind of like my first thoughts as I was listening, you are on your way to something. Like you're walking to your car, I'm assuming.
1: Mm-hmm.
0: And as you're like, prior to like you actually getting into your car and us hearing that, it almost sounded like you were arriving at a place before I knew that you were arriving at a place, if that makes sense. And I thought it was really interesting that I could just like hear that from like the speed of your walking, or maybe like your breathing changing, like as you're approaching like the place where you're gonna like kind of land in a way. And then as soon as you like got into the car, it's almost like there was kind of like this release or something when you like sat down and like you can hear your stuff like being moved around and put down. So yeah, I think it's like so like impactful when you just like attentively listen to something and you don't try to like rush through it, just because it might not be as entertaining from like the get-go, or you might not really understand where it's going. So it also just made me like sit with the stillness, which is something I'm really trying to do more, especially now in I feel like this kind of world that we've created for ourselves, where everything is just about like, okay, what is the next step? What is the next step? Like, what does it mean to also just sit in the stillness and like just hear someone go about their day in a way where you're usually not really paying attention to, like, I don't know, maybe like the flooring that you're walking on, or like the birds that you can kind of hear coming in. And at some point, like, you know, you start to listen to the flow of the wind coming in. And I feel like we don't tend to really like sit with that as much. Like, we tend to just move through a space as if it's just like, as if it's always there. Like, we kind of take it for granted, mm-hmm. that there's this whole like soundscape behind it as well that informs like how we move through it, and also how we relate back to it as well. So those were kind of like my initial thoughts.
1: Yeah, I mean, I think it's really interesting. You know, you kind of, it's not a super long recording, but it is a bit longer. Like, it's about a little under 3 minutes, you know, so you kind of do have the time to begin to sit with it and be like, oh, okay, this is just someone on a walk, you know, whatever. But then by the end, when you hear the sound of like getting into a car, there is kind of this sense of resolution to it that I think I found myself feeling a bit of relief when I was like, oh, there is kind of this conclusion. It's like a wrap up. It ties itself into a bow in a way, which I think was interesting, just as like an affective experience, I guess, being like, oh, okay, it has kind of like a clean ending. It doesn't just like abruptly, it's like she got where she needed to go, therefore the recording can end.
0: Yeah.
1: But also, yeah, so I think that was interesting. And also kind of thinking about Encounter again as like both the ending, but also the beginning of something else, because you do hear this new soundscape beginning briefly by like the sound of the car, the radio turning on pretty quickly, but that is also cut off. So I think it's a lot of like both sitting in this feeling of this procession kind of idea, but also when things do come to an end, like what does an end of a field recording look like? Because it is just cutting off something that is continuous, you know, like the sound is always happening in one way or another. But I liked the part at the end, because I thought it was very, like, a bit of a switch, also an end, also a beginning, which I thought was fairly cool.
0: Yeah, no, it is. And I didn't necessarily think about it, like, how you're explaining it, like, how it's an end and a beginning to something new, right? But it's also continuous, because just because you're outside of, like, the space of where the initial soundscape was happening doesn't mean that the sound there isn't still happening, right? It's just you mm-hmm. are just not there to like record it.
1: I mean, I think it just kind of re-emphasizes the role of the person recording or the listener as like being this instrument that receives sound or that is able to capture sound in one way or another. But it's like it also is this thing just that just exists so far outside of us, yet we are still able to engage with it. It's just this weird, it's so weird. I love sound. I don't
0: know. Yeah, and I guess before our conversation, I never really thought about the person who actually, like, records the sound as also being, like, instrumental, even though, like, it's so logical, right? Like, if you aren't there to record it, then who's gonna record it? And who's gonna, like, play it back, right? But then, as you're saying, it's not like it doesn't exist anymore, like it stays within the space, so it's more so about, like, picking it up, I guess, and, like, maybe doing something with it.
1: Yeah, because I mean, it's also, it's like, it's an active task, you know, like these sounds are, any recording of sound is curated by the person that's making the recording, you know, like the cadence in which I was walking or breathing would be different of anyone else that was recording, and the extent to which I wanted to make those sounds pronounced were all kind of up to me, and also the length of the recording and everything like that. So it's really, it's not like a neutral thing, but I think field recording could be seen as that. We talked a lot about this at our on our excursion on Saturday, where we did some field recording stuff, but I think about it as well, you know, like whole can of worms, but within the archive as also, you know, these things are not neutral. These repositories of sound are curated selections that have been deemed to embody a certain cultural phenomena, you know? So it's all just like, I think it's really interesting when you are engaging, you know, rediscovering or discovering for the first time these things, like also looking to not only what does the sound look like, but also what layers of curation are at play here and how do they shape what the sound is and what I'm able to engage with at this point.
0: Yeah, definitely. And I think it's so interesting that people kind of assume that something is like a neutral thing. Mm-hmm. 'Cause inherently, like, you picking up and recording also speaks to you having the accessibility, right, to be able to do that, first of all, and have the materials in order to, like, pick up the sound and, like, record it and then place it. And like re-listen to it and kind of engage with it in a practice type of way. And also, like, sorry, I feel like my mind is kind of like racing with thoughts, so, like, bear with me if this doesn't make any sense. But as you were talking about the archive as well, I think it's always so interesting when people tend to look at the archive, as you're saying, as like this natural, like, repository of something that is preserved. Right? Because I feel like that's oftentimes like this idea that we have around the archive. But it's so highly curated. And everything I decide to put in it, I'm also making an active choice of what I'm not putting in it, right? And what I'm like, what I regard as not necessarily being as important or like not as valuable to be preserved in the same format or in the same way. And it kind of makes me think about like the whole idea of preservation and how people tend to like look at something as kind of like standing on its own and kind of like taken into a specific time period in history or whatever, right? And it's like a snapshot of that, but it really isn't if we think about how we then engage with it when we take it out of the archive or when we listen to it again. And even with these soundscapes, right? Like, you're creating something that you... Because when did you record this soundscape?
1: I think this one was in either 2022 or 2023. So, yeah. 2 years back.
0: And we're now listening to it in 2026, right? And you're not the same person as you were when you recorded it initially. And even if you listen to it the second day, like, a day has passed, like, so many different interpretations have happened and engagement with it then becomes this new thing. And that's kind of how I think about the archive as well, in a way, and like sounds. Yeah. Like, we can listen to something over and over and over again and we can get something new out of it, especially like when we like really sit with it, but also if we're just listening to it in passing. And it makes me think of this conversation I had with, I don't really want to call him one of my elders because I feel like that's really disrespectful, I feel like that's mm-hmm. how he would take it, but I feel like he is one of my elders. And he was talking about how back in the day, like, you know, when you used to listen to vinyl, you were kind of forced to just sit with all of the songs that were on the vinyl. Even if you didn't like it, you wouldn't necessarily get up and like change it as quickly, right? Because it's just too much effort to change it. So you would be kind of forced to like sit with it. And then sometimes, like initially, you might not enjoy a particular song on it, or you might want to like skip it, or do you only want to listen to one side of it? But because you're like in a way kind of forced to do sit with it, it makes you appreciate different things about like certain songs that you initially didn't necessarily pay attention to because you were kind of forced to pay attention to it. And I think that's also a really nice practice in a way.
1: I agree. I mean, I think there's like, it's all of these levels of curation that we have access to nowadays. And like, I mean, I think even what I brought today to share had to do with, were these excerpts from my own archive, you know? So picking out which recordings I wanted to use and how they kind of encapsulate what my collection looks like and all of that kind of stuff. I think it's really interesting. And like the selectivity of it is pretty fascinating as well.
0: Yeah. It really is. Cause even when I was going through like the, going through all my like unlabeled soundscapes, by the way, which is so horrible because I really had to like just sit there and listen to so many different things because I didn't know what I was recording. I only had the dates. So I was kind of like trying to make sense of it. Like, why did I record this? What am I hearing? Is this interesting? Is this not interesting? And I just kept being stuck on the, is this interesting? Is this interesting? But I feel like if I were to go back and like re-listen to them, because of our conversation now, I think I'd have like a different kind of approach to them almost. I don't know if you feel like you would have the same.
1: Yeah, I mean, I think it's like there's, that just is one of the like, it's like what layer of curation do you want to approach the collection with today? You know, it's like, am I looking for interest? Am I looking for sonic diversity? Am I looking for things that sound really noisy? It's like all of this kind of stuff. And you never know what was in the mind of the collector or the archivist when they were making the collection. And so it's like, how do all of those things come together and how do they shape the collection overall? Because I think it'd be really interesting if there was more rationale for written by archivists, you know, about like, why did they choose to include these things? Because it's a lot of times it's just like, oh, this is how this, like this collection encapsulates this entire genre of music. It's like, well, that's not true, first off. So what considerations did you put into place when you were kind of assembling all of these pieces, you know?
0: And I mean, in my own work as an archivist, I feel like whenever we talk about like, oh, how can we make the archive more accessible? How can we, like, I don't know, give more information as to like why we're making these choices and like why the archive is structured in a way that it is. I feel like the easiest way to do that is just to be more transparent, as you're saying, like just have like a note of like the archivist explaining, okay, like this was my rationale. This is how I collected it, or this is how I added like the metadata to it. I don't know if I said that correctly in English.
1: Metadata.
0: How did I add, you know, did like, what was, Jesus, I feel like sometimes my mind goes way faster than like my ability to actually speak and say it. But what was my rationale behind that, right? What was I thinking? And also, like, what was the political context in which I was writing that to just kind of, like, help the person who is going to look into the particular archive that you've created in 20 or 30 or 40 or whatever how many years, just to kind of give them an idea of what it might have been. Because ultimately, like, you're never going to get a full picture, right? Because it's going to be out of context. You're going to miss things. And ultimately, it's like, there's this quote, I forgot who wrote it, but they mentioned that, like, anything in the archive is ultimately just a sliver of a sliver, right? So just by helping people to kind of like piece that together and give some more information, I think will be so useful, and also allows the archive to be a lot more like prominent in like contemporary day as well, because you really fully understood like the rationale behind it.
1: Yeah, I mean, I think it's all about just like making the creator a bit more visible, because their influence on the final product is going to be there regardless, you know? So like with the field recording we just listened to, it was obvious that there was someone there moving through the space while it was being recorded. You know, there's, I'm not saying at every point, whatever person is making a field recording needs to be very apparent and obvious that they're there. But I think just like having these layers of acknowledgement that these figures are in fact making these things

0: conversation. But I think ultimately, like, when you do that, it also allows it to be a more, like, communal activity. Like, you get a sense of understanding of what, like, the maker is doing behind it. So you can kind of, like, have your own interpretation that becomes kind of like a conversation between you two, even if you don't necessarily speak to the person, right? And I think that brings me to my next recording. And I've actually, this was a part of a soundscape from a protest that I had organized a couple of months ago for the ongoing war in Sudan. And it was a really kind of like nice, sorry, I'm trying to do two things at the same time, and like my ADHD is not great at like multitasking, but it was really nice in terms of how the protest kind of came together. I wasn't necessarily expecting the outreach that we did have, but also like the people that came to it. Sorry, just bear with me. My laptop is updating, so we'll just take a second. I think I can also just play it on my phone, if anything. This really is our first show, huh? I promise for the people who are tuning in that next time I will have made sure that everything is downloaded. But I guess it's also part of the process, right? You're learning as you're going. But anyway, I guess I can now properly tell you about like the recording, and then I'll introduce it. So essentially, we organized this event or this protest to raise awareness, right, as we have been doing. And for those who don't know, Sudan is currently experiencing the worst humanitarian crisis ever recorded. But that doesn't mean that there is no resistance, right? And ever since, I guess, like the revolution that occurred in 2018, and that is actually still kind of ongoing, because the way that we can kind of view this war and atrocities that are happening in Sudan is also as a counter-revolutionary war, right? It's not just a war against the people of Sudan, but it's also against like the imaginaries of what Sudanese people kind of envision for a new nation. And one of the ways in which like that is often communicated in Sudan is through poetry, and also poetry in way of protesting and chanting. And beyond the fact that I think we have like really amazing music, I think our chanting is also very catchy, but also very deeply poetic. And it's a communal experience in a way as well, because the person is chanting and we're like replying back. And what you can hear in the recording is that we're all calling out the word soda, and sora in the Arabic language means revolution. And as I'm saying that, my computer finally finished updating, so you can actually hear it. So I'm gonna play it now. Just one second.
1: تتبدل في الأحراش ثورة زي طلعة القمرة ثورة ضمتنا الأنفاس ثورة في وردة مقسية ثورة في لحظة منسية ثورة ضيعنا حرية ثورة ضيعنا حق الناس ثورة شتتنا شمل الناس ثورة شتتنا شمل الناس ثورة حرية كانت ساعة ثورة 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
1: So yeah, what are you thinking? And thank you for like also bearing with me for the technical difficulties through.
2: Yes, no worries. It reminds me of the video of Alaa Salah doing the Sudanese woman. It kind of went viral, but she was leading these chants. She was standing on top of a car, leading chants. And I just think, I mean, the idea of call and response and also is just such a profound sonic tool that I've been thinking about a lot recently. And these idea of these chants and how transferable these pieces are. It's like you can move these practices across space, and so many people are able to easily grab onto them and kind of fortify them by participating. I just think it's so fantastic.
1: Yeah, I agree. And I think it's also, I think it's so nice how you can create that in the environment that you're in, right? So like, depending on the context, like, it becomes a practice, or it becomes a tool that you can use. And in this case, it became a tool to like speak about, you know, like his imaginaries for like a free Sudan. For those who don't understand Arabic, that's kind of what he was like referring to. And talking about like his ambitions, right? And like what it would be if like Sudan would be free in a way. But for people to like engage with that as well and kind of like add to it, I think that's what really makes me draw to like call and response, because it's such a communal and collective experience, and it's something that you're unable to do just, well, I guess in a way you can do it by yourself, but it's not the same, you know?
2: Exactly. The collective really is what forms it and what adds the strength to it, I think. And it's like a refortification of these ideas. And I think it also is kind of a show and tell of sorts as well. You know, like someone is bringing these ideas to the space and others are engaging with them, fortifying them, encouraging them. And it kind of just, it fuels it in itself, which I think is just such a powerful way of organizing. I mean, it's been so interesting to me going to certain demonstrations in the Netherlands, like, and just generally, whenever a crowd is just kind of moving through the streets but is very quiet, I think there's this, I don't know, it creates this kind of dissonance for me that I find very interesting. And I don't think I realized how tied to sound I find resistance to be, or demonstrations to be. Mm. It's like, there has to be, for me at least, some form of like sonic backing to this movement. If there isn't, it is just so much less impactful,
1: yeah,
2: I think.
1: 100%. And before I started like helping with organizing protest, I never really also paid attention, I guess, to like how important like maybe like the sonic is to whatever mm-hmm. we're doing here in the space, and how we're like demanding or like asking, or like actually demanding, not asking, for freedom or like recognition or whatever it is, right, that the plight is at the moment. But it truly is like, if you're just standing there with a group of people, and I'm not saying that that is not impactful, that in and of itself is already really impactful, right, but by like chanting and like having a musical backing and just being able to like engage with each other in that way, I think that's truly what makes it so powerful, because you're also like making yourself really like known and heard in the space. Like, it's also like a way of, I guess, not only like claiming physical space, but also like claiming like the sonic soundscape of your environment as well. Like, you're demanding in a way for people to listen to you and acknowledge you, right? Whether they want to engage with it or not, with whatever your message is at the moment, like, there's no way that they can't hear you, at least, even if they can't physically see you, because maybe they're like a street ahead or whatever, like, they will hear you.
2: Exactly. It expands the influence of the crowd in a way, and it's much more difficult to avert your ears than to avert your eyes. And I think that that's just kind of it's such an effective practice. I always get so excited if I'm going to a demonstration of some sort and people with drums are there. Yeah. I'm like, oh, it's going to be good. Yeah. I don't know. There's something about it. And also the rhythmic nature of it as well, I think, is just so fascinating. Like the use of, there's this practice called Bat-Teneb, mm-hmm. which is, it's a Haitian practice, and it translates to beating back the darkness. Mm-hmm. And it's a form of communal resistance in which residents of an area will just come out of their houses and be banging together different quotidian objects, like pots and pans, whatever. And it's kind of just this expression of frustration, resistance, and kind of just a push towards wanting to change what is going on. And it's just this idea of creating these prominent collective noises that I think is just so, it's so powerful. And also just thinking about like things that are designated to be noise as being one way or another, I think that just these certain practices of like communal noise making, music making, sound making, it's just such a powerful tool.
1: And I think it's also really interesting what we then refer to as like it just being like noisy, or like it's just noise, or is it like a practice, right? Because I think oftentimes like people who then will walk in the area and will hear it will just be like, oh, this is a nuisance, like they're just making noise or just being annoying, like why can we hear this, when in reality, is it really noise, or is it something bigger than that? Is it something that is like making you or forcing you to sit and like think about what you're hearing and like demanding your attention in a way?
2: Exactly. There's also like a clear hierarchy, you know, there's like music is on the top, then yeah. sound, and then noise is kind of this thing that is relegated to the bottom as yeah. just a disruptive force, something that, I don't know, is that has been tried, like attempted to be controlled in one way or another. It just, the fact that there's this negative connotation around this certain form of sonic production is so weird. But it's also used as this kind of mechanism of ordering and legibilizing things. Like, I'm working with this idea of the thesis or the chorus, and thinking about how, specifically in Atlanta, a lot of city officials have used this idea of like what they designate to be slums being cleared, things like that, as a way of kind of blocking out the noise of yeah. the, of communal forms of living and existence, and just kind of these, this association with the informal or that which the government doesn't have a lot of control over as being these sources of noise. So like public spaces or public housing, like things like this, as being equated to being producers of noise, and thus in need of some form of quiet, like silencing practices through maybe changing the housing structures or all of these different kinds of things. So I just think it's fascinating the way that when something is designated to be noise, it is then able to be interfered with in one way or another.
1: Because in a way it needs to be, for them, I guess, sanitized, right? Like the soundscape, like it needs to be clean, it needs to be less noisy, in exactly. their words.
2: It's this notion of legibility that exactly. I think is very pervasive. I think, honestly, maybe to wrap up, I have a sample from, I recorded from a set at Garage Nord in Amsterdam. The artist is RP Boo. Mm-hmm. He is a pretty prominent New Orleans bounce artist. but I think it's really interesting. I really enjoyed his set. A lot of what he uses is repetition and kind of these somewhat cacophonous sound bites on top of each other, over each other, intermixing. And I think it complicates what we think of as music. Mm. So I think, I mean, we can just wrap up with that. It's about 5 minutes and we can see everyone else next time. And much love.
1: Thank you all so much for tuning in, and I promise next time there will be less technical difficulties because I'll have things download it. But until then, enjoy this last little soundscape that we have. That's what the speakers are for. This track is calling. That's what the speakers are for. This track is calling. That's what the speakers are for. That's what the speakers are for. That's what the speakers are for. That's what the speakers are for. That's what the speakers are for. Every time I work this well, somebody's getting burned. Is it me or is it you? Is it me or is it you? Every time I work this well, somebody's getting burned. Is it me or is it you? Is it me or is it you? Every time I work this well, somebody's getting burned.

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4: Welcome to Drone Candy. Drone Candy is a radio show that is broadcasted by Radio Worm on an irregular basis, just about every 6 weeks. The common language in Drone Candy varies between Dutch and English. Today I will stick to English. My name is Reinald Bogaert and I'm your host for tonight. Thanks for tuning in. It's great to have you back. Today's theme is Massive Drone. So far this year, I've selected tracks that vary in length, often alternating between longer and shorter tracks. Today, however, it's time to focus on just three impressive long drone tracks. Sit back and enjoy. The first track that I have selected is a piece from a work by Chino Burga, based in Lima, Peru. Chino Burga takes us on a journey to a vast aural landscape. He transforms his geographical impressions of the Andes into psychedelic drones in the trilogy Geografias Geometricas. Each track describes a part of an ascent and the various phases you will go through, geographically, physically, and mentally. We'll listen to the track La Ascension, Part 2.

You have listened to the track La Ascension Part 2 from the album Geographias Geometricas Volume 1 by Gino Burga. To support the release of their collaboration album Marking a Boundary with a Turning Point, Art Bit and Radboud Mens did a few live performances, loosely based on tracks from this album. We listened to a part of the recording of their live performance in November 2025 at Harmonics and Non-Adaptive Sounds in Goor.

Hey, I'm just going to test vocals. Yeah. Hey. No, not right now. I'll just pack it up in a bit, if that's okay. Yeah, nice. Great, thank you.

also thanks to Mariette from Resistor and Ash. I'm going to start with Deny by Yasmin Hamdan. Yes. Suggested by Sara El Haman. She is a friend of Alia's, which is a friend of Fred's. I hope you enjoy it. Right.

Next up, I'm going to play Eugene by Arlo Parks, which was from the same radio show about pining over someone in the fall. And this was suggested by Julka Piesecka, who is now in Warsaw.

Next up, I'm going to play Aoi Sakana by Sachiko Kanenobu. This one is from a show I kind of collaborated with my mom, but she doesn't know about it. I hope you enjoyed this, and I think next up I'm going to play Rap Tie Rap Rap by Jam Karaja and then Slut Gang. I will not mix them. Let's see what happens. And then I'm going to play Fokak Meni, which was played by Martina Faruja during our collaboration, which was also lovely. And yeah, let's continue.

Okay. Next, I'm going to play Rap Diya Rap Rap, which was from this solidarity session I had after the arrest of Ekrem İmamoğlu in Turkey. I just felt a certain way, and the radio show couldn't be about anything else. And I played a lot of like Turkish solidarity songs, and I asked my flatmate to send me some Italian protest songs, and I played a bunch of those. It was awesome. And this one is from my classmate, who is also Turkish, and she said, "I am just listening to this song all the time. It's really absurd and lovely."

That was Pokak Menu by Lella Fada. I think she's Egyptian. Next up, Hardly Ever Smile Without You. The song comes from Sadie Girigori. Maybe she's listening. She was also somebody I had a collaboration with. Anyway, this is the last song I'm going to play. And before I leave, I want to say, if you want to have a radio show with me, you can end up here. We can be here together. Anyway, maybe next radio relay. Yeah, it's usually like we make a playlist together, we listen to it together, and we hang out in the radio booth, and it's a party. It's amazing. Okay.

Yeah.

0: Okay, what a cinematic entrance in it. Hey everyone, how are you holding on? Yeah? Okay, you will be stuck with me for the next, probably at this point, 27 minutes, because I have half an hour. And for those who don't know me, it's pretty easy. I have a concept, revolutionary concept in it being not new at all, but in this age of social media, I decided that I wanted to reintroduce the OG way of doing social media, which is, can someone screen it? Scream. Okay, hotline. Guys. This is why my show is called Le Téléphone Rose. It is monthly on Radio Worm and on Operator Radio. And initially, I have to say, the show was called like that because I've been told as a teenager that I had the voice suiting a hotline. And let's say I just took it by the word and I turned it into my own radio show. But this summer I had a crazy idea. What if I actually opened my own hotline? So it took a lot of research, a lot of research. Like a lot, you don't understand. I had to call at least 3 different telecom companies to set up this phone number. And here we are. It's been up for a few months now, and the concept is that for each radio show, a theme comes up. And for this one, for the first time, I wrote a question beforehand. And usually I have a guest, I see in the back, dear Timothy. Can you have a big shout out to Timothy, who's been my very recurring guest on the show for quite a while. And I feel a bit stiff somehow, I'm stressed, but I put on my pajamas because it's midnight and usually I'm sleeping at that time, believe it or not. And I thought that for this show I would completely be chill or get in my chillest mode so that it could be an open-hearted conversation for now, I guess, the next 25 minutes. The concept is easy. I gave you some posters. I also spent half an hour in the Wonder Bar going to talk to people and trying to get them to call me. And I guess people are shy because let's see if anyone called. Did someone call?
1: I called.
0: Oh my God, I have a voice message. Okay, are you ready? Can I put it on? I have not listened to it yet. It's gonna do a big phone call thing, but you know. Okay, yes.
2: Hello. That people think that grief is about losing someone. But sometimes it's about losing a dream. It's about losing something you thought would happen. It's about losing someone you thought you would be. And people tend to think about grief and losing someone. But that's how it is. Now we are shouting out to Timothy, so let's do that.
0: Since the person who called kind of revealed already who they are, my first idea was to kind of discuss the voice messages, but I struggled to understand that one. So if you are done, would you like to come to the front, to the mic, and to re-explain this. You can also say no, and if you will, then can you have a shout of applause for this person? So really, phone is turning live. You're doing like phone and at the same time live. Okay. What's your name? And and the question, as if you haven't seen it, is how do you love through grief?
1: So I was in the bar and we talked briefly. My partner performed here, and when we shared the poster, I remember that I was with, like, everyone was thinking about losing someone, and my message was about the grief of losing something that you thought you would be, someone you thought you would be, something that you thought would happen. I myself last year, like, found out something about myself that I'm not super ready to share with a group that I don't know. But I was really confronted with the idea of grief as not as a loss of a person, but a loss of something that you thought would be. And that's what my message was about. And it was just now.
0: Yeah. Thank you so much. Round of applause for the poet.
1: I think I forgot to say my name. My name is Delilah.
0: Thank you so much. Delilah, this actually resonates to one of the triggers for that question. I have a tendency to listen to the French radio when I am cooking in the morning or when I'm busy in the kitchen. And this morning they had one special part about something that they call white grief. And white grief would be the kind of grief you have for someone or something who or which is not dead yet. So if you think of someone, you can think of someone who has a kind of illness and who might be in terminal phase, or the kind of illness where the person you knew is gone already, and you are facing this new person, and the reality that this version, you will also have to grieve it soon, so you start grieving in advance, and that would be white grief. And before this, I went to the funeral of a place where I spent a lot of time, Rotkapje, or more Burger Truths, if you know, you know. I had the last kapsalon there, which was delicious. And I realized that a lot of, already two things had been around grieving and mourning and death and funerals. And then I also realized that somehow it's a theme that had been on my mind a lot the past few weeks, actually. And then I realized maybe the full year, and I mean, maybe that's just around all the time, but that's how I choose a theme usually for the show. That's how it came about. Usually some things kind of stick up and then boom, there's a theme. And today it seems to be grief but also love, because when I was at that funeral, I actually mentioned this already, and then the previous chef came to talk to me, and she told me, but in that sense, grief is also a form of love. And then she mentioned that she had been also grieving her past job and her past self. And that she found that to accept that grieving, she had to find a different way to love herself and to love life. And by the way, I'm gonna keep blabbing because that's what I do on the show, and this is just a live version of the show. So now you get to see me while I get into this blah blah blah. But I want to say that if you want to call from this room, feel free, because I am very, very, very willing to create feedback. So we will create real feedback. I think I made that joke another time when I was on stage, but it's okay. You know, when you call someone and you're in the same room, it's like a really funny echo. So if someone does that, I can give you a sticker. Yeah, or a CD. Yeah. But otherwise, I will keep talking. And you know what? Normally, it's all about calling, but I feel like changing the rules. If you just feel like saying something, because it's an open-hearted conversation, and imagine we are on a luscious feather bed, all of us are like the best bed you can imagine, and we're just closing our eyes or opening our eyes and dreaming and talking about all this stuff. So if you feel like joining this monologue, you can just raise your hand and join in. But you can also listen, close your eyes, or you can go get yourself a drink. But what was I saying? I lost the track. It's okay. Thank you very much. So when I was trying to get people out there, one person asked me, but why? Why would you love through your grief? And I was already about to answer it, and I said, I'm going to keep it for the show, call me, but the person didn't call me. Sad. But I think this relates to what I would answer to why would you love through grief, and to why this question rose by itself. I think it also goes back to that discussion I had earlier with this chef. And what if love was the way to go through grief? Accepting the love. Damn. Okay, hello. I hear some feedback. Someone said
3: hello.
0: Hello.
3: Hello. I'm sorry for interrupting.
0: Yeah, go for it.
3: I forgot what I was going to say. So I'm turning 30 in less than a month, and I promised myself that I'd stop smoking when I was 30. And I've been noticing that I've already been grieving this idea of stopping this comfort and trying to find the love in that grief. Do you have any advice?
0: Thank you for your question. I don't have an experience with stopping smoking as a... what it seems like you are heavily smoking.
1: Come on, I try to be a bit serious.
0: What I was about to say about grief in general is I think that to go through it, you have to accept that the grieving process comes out of love. So I think maybe that to stop smoking, you have to be super, super aware of how much you love smoking. I don't think I would be great advice for this kind of topic. Maybe you have to get a fake cigarettes, you know, like the chocolate ones. Yeah. And just carry them. Just, or the powder ones are really cool. You can pretend that you are
4: a lolly.
0: Or a lolly.
4: Because
0: they still make the movements. Yeah, you can still make the movements with the lolly. Yeah, or a toothpick, or gums. The thing is, like, you give up one addiction, you might find another one. And hey, that's a thing, right? Trauma bonding, you know, grief bonding, I think it's a thing. You also want to avoid that. So don't grief bond with a new addiction, you know? I think you really have to completely go through that grieving process, accepts that it's gonna hurt, it's gonna suck for maybe even a year. It might be really difficult for a time, but at some point you will accept the new you who is not smoking, because this one also exists in a different dimension. Yeah, that's Dr. Fiona's advice. I have a new message.
3: I'm now randomly outside in the corner, and I wanted to pick a location where it was a bit more quiet, a bit more soothing for this radio show, and I wanted to answer your question about loving through grief. And a big way that for me this is practiced is in me wearing certain clothing items where I wear them all the time and they remind me of that person. An example of this is my bandana, which used to be the clothing, the pocket square that my father used to wear when he wore suits out, and he always used to wear suits, like, was a real dandy kind of individual right there. But yeah, it's really interesting to see different ways in which love can be explored, because at the end of the day, grief is an extension of love. Often, either a person is lost or a person is not lost, however, the person is no longer accessible. So I'm curious, how do you do this?
0: Thank you. I was going to ask for a round of applause, but I think the silence is also a beautiful way to appreciate this message. Yeah, I have nothing to add, to be honest. This was really personal, and it's just there are so many different, I don't want to say levels, aspects of grief, maybe depths of grief. And I see I have like 2 minutes left, so let me close on why did I ask this question? Grief, death, how depressing. I'm sorry I threw those stickers at the start of the show. I was grieving, trying to like turn into a character, but I always end up realizing that the best way to be on stage is to forget about being a character. But grief, death, New Year, that's been my obsession the past few weeks. That for me, the New Year is actually still starting, or started on Monday. And I had a discussion on Monday about Chinese New Year starting the 17th of February, and then you also talked about, I believe, Iranian New Year starting on the solstice. And it's just this thing of grief also being a new beginning, rough one, but I guess this is to accept, to kind of embracing or accepting or seeing the pain, the difficulty that can be through in grief, in any kind of grief, and to accept, to seeing the duality that there can be at one single moment. You can be grieving, but you can also have so much love. It can feel so dark, but sometimes you find one little sparkle of love, and this is to it being the middle of the night, and it's a new day, and I think my time is up, and a new performer is gonna come, and I am grateful for the space I have been given, and can we all say thank you to Ash for organizing this, and to Marco for also helping, and to Hiro, and to everyone who's been actually working on this. I don't think I can name everyone, and I just kind of want to start talking like this, and maybe someone else, the next performers, can fit in, or Ash can fit in, or something like that, because I don't really know how to end this. And I just kind of want to keep on talking, and I think I'm just going to do that because now it's too late.
5: A stick, a stone, is the end of the road. It's the rest of a stump. It's a little

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I fought what I think, I rock a bead link. Legally, I sip when I turn 21. 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

0: to do. 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Brothers who are snakes, I label them as fakes. 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

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This is the latest release, Conscious, clocking in at 10 minutes.

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masses with the expectancies of the priest. Put yourself in Los Angeles with the expectancies of the priest.

machine.

Welcome to the first episode of Sonic Diaries, a new show that I'm presenting here at Radio 1. Before this episode, I pondered why I would call the show something like that, Sonic Diaries. And so I thought about the question, what is a diary? At the most basic level, a diary is a journal with dated entries. I feel it is usually something personal, where a person notes down thoughts and events. Perhaps there is more to the adjective sonic in relation to a diary, and I just don't know it yet, and then this radio show, as maybe banal as this might sound, becomes the journey of discovery itself. Maybe there is a possible definition of a sonic diary, a journey of self-discovery involving sound. I don't know, I guess we'll see together. I am writing these, what you just heard, in a cafe where I always go in Verona, Italy, the city where I was born. I am typing on my 2019 MacBook Pro, which is painstakingly slow. Like, the characters are lagging behind so much, I get more and more frustrated with every sentence. Perhaps it is an exercise in letting go. It is the 6th of May 2026, and the last 6 days left me broken mentally and physically. I see this woman in front of me. She's sitting in her car and she's holding her head in her hands. And I wonder if she's broken too, and I wonder how many people around me right now at this moment are broken. I can hear the cafe's music playing in the background, and that's some kind of like lo-fi, a chill, rhythm and blues, vaguely jazzy, something like that. I wonder whether I should ask the barman about it, so that I can include it here, make it part of this sonic diary, but I'm not really convinced. I guess I have my own music.

I am finding quite difficult to divert my attention from the fire. Because the fire is always present. It's just that sometimes it is stronger, sometimes almost unnoticeable. When it does come, when it is present and noticeable, it will stay. It won't leave until it does. Acts like an entity with a life of its own. Yesterday, I told my parents for the first time in my life about the fire. It started when I was, I think, around 15. I was sick, lying in bed with fever. And I was in my room with my brothers, also lying in their two beds next to mine. We were all sleeping together in the same room. The bedroom was half lit by some light coming from the corridor. And I really remember exactly this feeling of dread, of something that was terribly wrong. Like something was really out of place. And this feeling was like slowly rising from deep within my being. Then I remember feeling like my heart was going to stop at any moment. I was going to die at that moment. That's how I felt. It was like just overwhelming. And yeah, I didn't know it back then, but it was my first panic attack. I also didn't know that the episode was like opening a Pandora's box of mental distress that is still with me in a different way, I guess, right now, today. After this happened when I was a teenager, then I started waking up every morning, every single day, and I would go through days, weeks, months with this feeling. It was a feeling of something burning really hard in my chest. So physically painful that made everything difficult. Even the most basic stuff like doing my homework. It was so strong and present that I couldn't think of anything else, to be honest. And I grew up in a family where everybody tends to put on their strong warrior face and march on, and so did I in my own way. And I was completely unable to name the fire, the thing that was happening to me. I, in fact, didn't know what was happening to me. This continued in the following years. It got better at some point. Then it came back much worse than before. And so forth, you know? And then there was therapy, all that kind of stuff. And here I am today.

fire walk with me. That's a sentence that you hear throughout the first two seasons of the TV series Twin Peaks. I guess probably some of you are familiar with that. And what does it mean? Well, I don't know for sure, but I feel it's related to this darkness within, the black hole that bubbles beneath the quiet provincial American dream. A dream which is after all built on blood, genocide and slavery. In Twin Peaks, FBI agent Dale Cooper is called into the town of Twin Peaks to investigate the murder of a young woman, Laura Palmer. Since his arrival, he keeps a diary or a journal stating day and time to a recorder, so it's a sonic diary, if you will, describing what is happening to him and the events unfolding around him in first person, but addressing another woman, Diane, like as if he was talking with her. I seem to remember that he arrives in Twin Peaks on February 24th, or something like that. There is an Italian musician called Cosimo Damiano who made a track, and he stated on his Bandcamp that the track is a tribute to episode 8 of the third season of Twin Peaks. And the funny thing is that he has the exact same name of my great-grandfather.

So I had to look it up because I didn't remember. But this episode is the one where there is a very long sequence, a long take of a nuclear explosion. It's like a black and white sequence, I think, in slow motion, I would say, if I remember correctly. And I think it's like one of those nuclear tests carried out somewhere in a desert in the United States, maybe in New Mexico or something like that. I'm very familiar with the sequence because I actually used it in a video work of mine called Remember the Holographic Futures. And I made this video in 2021 during the lockdown, when there was this, or at least I had this feeling, this perception that we got to a kind of an end of the world as we knew it in a certain way, because things really changed during that period. And there was also this idea of something that was threatening our way of life in a late capitalist society, in a globalized world where everything is connected. And I don't know, I guess I made a connection between that and the nuclear bomb, which was also, I think, in a way something similarly threatening, something that threatened to put an end to the way of life of people during the Cold War, to what was back then like a developing stage of late capitalism. And so I thought it was interesting for this thing to come back in a way, because it's like a haunting idea, that of a nuclear bomb, which is actually, in fact, this idea, you know, the end of the world as we know it. And I connected it to the concept of hauntology by Mark Fisher. So this idea of the return of past aesthetics,

has happened somewhere in like the 22nd century, I think, or something like that. So a future which is still relatively far from our present. However, everything in the video game, like from the style of cars and the style of robots, buildings, objects, weapons, whatever, is all kind of like a 1950s aesthetics, or like how people in the 1950s in the United States, I would add, imagine the future to look like. So how the future looked like from that specific temporarily located position. And there is a song in Fallout called I Don't Want to Set the World on Fire by the Inkspots. I think this is actually a cover by the Inkspots. But anyway, a song that was released in 1941. The interesting thing is like that this song became a sort of a social media phenomenon in the early 2020s, especially during the lockdown. And this kind of like eerie connection between all these things I mentioned, you know, a nuclear apocalypse, some kind of deadly virus and a state of permanent quarantine, which also relates to how some people are imagined to be living in the video game series Fallout, because there is a whole group of people in the video game series that is living underground in those like underground cities, organized societies called vaults. And those people like basically try to replicate what happened before the nuclear war, but underground in a different protected environment, while on the surface, on what they believe to be a sort of like radioactive wasteland, which is only partly true, people live completely different, in a completely different way. It's like they think out there is basically a jungle, and you know, you might get killed at any point, maybe even the moment you step outside the vault. Basically, kind of the beginning of the story of every Fallout iteration. You are someone who steps out of the vault and then explores the wasteland because you have to find your dad or someone. You have some reason to basically get out and leave this artificial world behind. So before moving forward, I think it would be nice now to listen to the song.

Darling, I have only one desire, and that one desire is you. And I know nobody else ain't gonna do.

0: set the world on fire.
1: This song talks about, I could say, heteronormative love. You find your special one, etc. And I first heard it in Fallout, in the opening cutscene of Fallout 3. It was interesting because obviously the song really contrasted with the post-apocalyptic wasteland of Fallout that you see in this opening cutscene. You know, it's actually very nicely directed, the whole cutscene. So it starts from, like, if I remember correctly, like a close-up of one of those old radios with tubes, and then, you know, like the radio turns on and you start listening to the song. You can hear the song coming out of the radio, and then basically the camera dolls out and starts showing more and more of the environment around the radio, and then basically you slowly but surely realize that while the song sounds familiar, you slowly realize that basically the scene around this radio is post-apocalyptic environment. And in fact, also slowly the song kind of like fades out to the sound of the environment, the sound of the radioactive wind or something like that, you know. It made me think of this. The song is reminding me of the American Dream as something with a facade of tranquility and settledness, fixed values that you can rely on and that you just need to follow, you know, and that's everything you need to do. And as the camera slowly dulls out, instead, it is as if this dream, this American dream, this illusion kind of like starts to fade out and fade away. And then you start to see this world, which is literally on fire, or maybe like after a fire. It's also like on fire in a different way. It's no longer like the burning passion of this heteronormative love and all those values related to that stage also of capitalism. It's a world that is like confused, lost. And once again, the fire is involved. And there you go, also, I would say, with the connection, in my opinion, with the lockdown, I guess.

is a scene in a film which I really like, called Synecdoche, New York, by Charlie Kaufman. So in this scene, there is a character, a woman named Hazel, who is going to meet a real estate agent to visit a house she might want to buy, etc. You know, that kind of situation. So she arrives at the house, and then you can already see that there is something wrong there, that the house is actually on fire. And not only on fire, this house is perpetually on fire. It just keeps burning. Inside the house, there is smoke everywhere. And the real estate agent and Hazel have a sort of like surreal conversation, which I would actually like to let you listen to.

0: I've always loved this house.
1: Yes, it's a wonderful place.
0: The truth is, I never really imagined I could afford it.
1: The sellers are very motivated now.
0: It's a scary decision. I never thought I'd buy a house alone. But you know, I'm 36 and I wonder what it is I'm waiting for.
1: Home buying is always scary.
0: And with the fire and all, especially.
1: Well, it's a good size, though, 2,200 square feet, not including the partially finished basement.
0: I'm thinking I should go.
1: You know, it's a perfect size for someone alone.
0: I like it. I do. I'm just really concerned about dying in the fire.
1: It's a big decision how one prefers to die. Would you like to meet my son? Derek! Derek's living in the basement since his divorce, if that's okay.
2: Hey, Mom.

film so many times that I guess I would expect from myself to know exactly what the fire signifies in the scene, or what's the meaning of the scene and how can you interpret it. The truth is, every time I watch this film in a different stage and age of my life, it always means something different. And yeah, I guess maybe that's not even like such a surprising or like, I don't know, amazing kind of realization. Like, yeah, every time you watch the same film, especially a film that you love, and a good film, you see something different because your interpretation changes, because like the network of connection you're in at that point in life is different and it makes you see things differently. And for sure, like the scene brings in the thought that one might be able to choose how to die. At least this is something that is mentioned there. And it's not a mere reference to suicide, I would say. I think it's funny. It's like, it's related to death. You see the fire. Hazel sees the fire. She knows that in a way she's going to die in the fire, or because of the fire, somehow, at some point. It's like the simple but brutal realization that we're all going to die, which is one of the topics of the film as well, like the inevitability of death. And then it's also like, at the same time, she's there, she's discussing about buying a house, I'm 36, what am I waiting for, all these things about life, and also maybe I would add like life in late capitalism, the things that you have to do. Like at some point, yeah, geez, I'm 36, it's about time I buy a house. Then maybe, as you also know, for people of my generation, people around that age, like mid-30s, people in their 30s, I would say. Let's say mid-30s. Buying a house is not an easy thing to do at all nowadays. But yeah, that's another thing. So without now kind of like taking a completely different direction, the scene is definitely about death. There is this idea of the inevitability, but also it's like the real estate agent and Hazel have this conversation as if nothing was happening. Like the fire is there, it is a threat, it, like the house is full of smoke, is definitely a hazard, and yet it is as if the fire is something unimportant, trivial. And it makes me think of this idea of how death is depicted in late capitalism. It makes me think of what Baudrillard said about that. I hope the pronunciation is right. Please forgive me for my French. But like, the French philosopher also talked about this, about how death is trivialized in late capitalism. And so it is always reduced, it is often, not always, but often reduced to, I don't know, a media representation, a number, statistics, like death during the lockdown, during the pandemic,
you know, in the early 2020s, like numbers of people dying, statistics, graphs, media representation, sometimes, unfortunately, a personal loss, but something that is also kind of like confined to this like traumatic experience that happens to a person or maybe a family. And then, you know, it's not something that really concerns society or collectivity as a whole. It's like a bump on the road, sometimes a bump of thousands of people, which is really dramatic and insane in a way, but still, you know, like capitalism has to march on. You put on your warrior face and you continue. But the fire is still there. And so, I don't know, maybe the fire represents a question unanswered and unanswerable. I don't know, I can't tell exactly. But I feel that now, as of May the 12th, 2026, while I'm trying to wrap up what's gonna be this first episode, in a bit of a kind of like confused state of mind, this is the best I can muster. It's like, yeah, probably a bit of sloppy, slightly confused hypothesis. Maybe there is something valuable in there, I don't know. It's up to you to decide. Maybe there are some cliches, but yeah, I guess I could say that at this point, I don't have any grand closure to this episode. The same way I don't really have it, find it in my life. So, with that, I want to thank you for listening to my ramblings. And if you want, I will be here next month with a few more scattered fragments of life and sounds.

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0: We are Eddie,
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0: 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But we're improvisers.
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2: by
3: bit.
0: Each month we'll try something new.
2: If it's funny, it will stick.
3: And if not, we'll
1: scrap it!
0: We are Spark and this is
1: Oh Scrap!
3: Oh Scrap!
0: Oh Scrap!
3: Oh Scrap!
4: Oh Scrap!
0: Oh Scrap!
3: Oh
4: Scrap! Oh fucking Scrap!
0: Oh Scrap! Welcome.
3: New theme song.
0: Welcome, yes. A major improvement. Welcome to episode 2 of Oh Scrap. Around the table, we have Eddie, Emma, and Salome. Of course, we should start off by introducing ourselves, but since it's kind of cringy to, you know, capture your whole identity in one sentence, we've taken the liberty of writing each other's introductions. So I'll start off, and I will read my introduction. Hi, I'm Eddie. I sound like a Diet Coke with a side of fries. I know how to plug things in, make movies, and question my worth.
2: Nice. I'm Emma. I'm reading. not just saying. I am the cool girl you wish you were friends with in high school, and for the record, I am the only person in improv whose core motivation for doing comedy is not proving your bullies wrong.
5: And I'm Salome. I am so loud that I need a constant minus 10 decibel cut on my vocals. And you can describe me as an ice cream, like a magnum bar, a hard shell with a sweet but very cold inside.
0: I think that's a pretty accurate description of you. Yeah. I don't know who wrote that one, but I totally
2: don't know if
0: agree.
2: Mine is accurate.
5: I think it is. Yesterday you literally told us you've never been bullied, so...
2: Yeah, okay, but maybe I didn't notice, you know?
0: Oh, okay.
2: We had a different problem.
5: We've said it before, we think we're a trio that relies on three things. Eddie is nice, you're cool, and I have a huge ego.
0: Last month we had two guests, Magda and Erica. We tried a bunch of games, some of them we liked, and some we did well, and some we hated, and we
1: scrapped.
0: We are going to kick things off first and foremost with a little warm-up because we didn't really get a warm-up last time. So Emma has taken the liberty of giving us a new game, a new warm-up.
2: Yeah, because in the last week I've been working on... I'm also a print creator, I would say.
3: Yeah.
2: I have an art collective in Rotterdam, the Blob Shop Collective, and we participate in art books fairs in Europe, and in next week, on the 22nd, we're going to be in Vienna. So I was, like, of course, late, as always, to make my publications ready to be brought there. And one of them is this publication I made with Miriam, my partner in crime, with who I'm part of the Lazy Losers Productions. It's just how we call ourselves and put a little logo on everything we make so it looks cool. This publication is called Lists Are Poems with a Dash. It comes because since we know each other, we started making tons of lists of whatever came up to our minds. And at some point we were like, okay, let's make it something usable by others. And so we made this publication, which is a simple box with a very long list of lists. And people that own it can contemplate them or fill them in if they want to. So I brought us a couple of lists to make. So we're just gonna warm up like that.
5: Yeah, perfect.
2: Yeah. Okay, I selected a couple. They're all a bit different. Let's see what happens. First one is list of surprises I'd like to receive, but I never did.
5: I'd like to receive like a new skill. Like I'm just given
2: surprise.
5: I'm just given a skill.
0: I would like to receive some validation.
2: Oh.
0: Never get any of it. It's really a shame.
2: I might like too materialistic if I say I want like flying tickets to South America.
5: Okay.
2: Yeah.
5: I want a boat.
2: Oh, yes. I also want a boat.
5: Or be on a boat or be next to a boat at this point would be like satisfying enough.
0: Just standing next to a boat.
5: just looking at a boat would be good.
0: I want pizza that's not cold.
5: Aw, yeah.
2: Yeah?
0: Yeah.
5: I want a day where I didn't think it was sunny and it was sunny.
2: Oh, yeah.
5: Surprise sun.
2: Yeah, but that you've been surprised before, though.
5: That's true. That's true.
0: I want to discover a mountain in Rotterdam.
5: Oh, someone named a star after you.
2: Oh, that's a weird surprise.
0: Is this a competition? Are we playing?
5: I'm just telling you that my birthday is coming up and I'm just giving you ideas.
2: That's what you want? I think that's a very easy gift.
5: Great.
2: Okay, this one I actually selected for you, Salome. List of people I want to be friend with.
5: So many. but you people tell you never meet your idols, so I'm not sure. I'd say at first, my downstairs neighbor. I've been trying so hard to build bridges, and the bridges are constantly burned.
0: I can only think of Margot Robbie.
2: Oh, wow.
5: Do you want to be his?
0: No.
5: Do you want to be her friend?
0: No, I think what I want is to be her friend and then to act like it doesn't matter to me. So people can be like, oh, wow, that's really cool that you know her and you don't
2: care. Like people find out accidentally
0: that you're friend. Yeah, you know Margot. Yeah, yeah. I'm like, yeah, we're
5: whatever. And you call her Margot.
0: Yeah, I'm like, Marg.
2: Marg.
5: I was just hanging out with Margot Robbie.
0: Yeah, she's in this new film.
2: The first name I thought of is Britney Spears. I don't know why.
5: I think she must be fascinating.
2: Yeah.
0: Also probably exhausting.
5: Oh, yeah. She's spinning constantly. Just like, do you want to see my spin? I think I would love to be... That's a bit controversial. I would love to be friends with, like, Barack Obama.
0: What?
5: Because I think he has, like, a lot to say. Like, who would tell you so much?
2: Like,
5: so
2: what are the three questions you would ask him?
5: How's the food in the White House? No, I think like something like, were you sometimes in super serious situations, but you actually found it a little bit like unserious and you had to pretend that it was serious?
2: Or,
5: you know, like,
2: when were
5: you actually role-playing president?
0: I would love to know when he was feeling like, I am not cut out for this. This is way too much for me.
2: Yeah. Oh, yes.
5: Yeah, or what do you do if you, like, I don't know, have a hysterical laughter in the middle of, like, a press conference
2: exactly.
5: or something like this? And does he think that everyone around him was somehow psychopathic? I think it's something someone would have been.
2: Okay, next list is, this one is stupid, list of cocktails for cats.
5: It's the Moscow meow. It's the Moscow meow. It's a little bit of vodka and a little bit of ginger beer.
2: Vodka vomit?
5: Yeah. Vodka vomit.
0: Fuck.
5: For
0: Groni?
5: Oh, for Groni? Yeah, okay. I don't know. The problem is I think I know more about cats than I know about cocktails.
2: Okay, move on.
5: Next one.
2: A list of karmic events in my life.
0: We miss cocktail.
5: Cocktail. Sorry. Like a cattail, yeah. Of course.
2: If we get new ones later, no problem. Anytime you can see them.
0: Okay, we can always go back.
5: Fur and coke.
0: A fur
5: and coke.
2: Fur and coke.
5: Yeah.
0: Doesn't really rhyme with rum, but
5: no.
0: Okay.
5: Karmic events in our lives.
2: Yeah.
5: Like things that, oh yeah, oh, I have one. But it's really sad. But it's, so first year of university, I struggled to do my homework on time. And there was this huge thing I had to hand in and I couldn't bring myself to do it on time. So I sent an email to the teacher saying I had a loss in my I had a loss in my family and that I had to attend a funeral, which of course is like the ultimate excuse, right? Like you cannot say anything. She sent out such a heartfelt message like, I am so sorry, and of course, no problem, whatever. And then the next day, my dad sent me a message saying that my great aunt had died.
2: Oh, no.
5: Like, exactly on the day. And I felt I killed her.
0: Yeah, that's your fault.
5: But then the funeral were, like, some days later. But I had already burned the excuse. Anyway.
2: So you couldn't
5: go? No, but it didn't interfere. But okay. Still, I was like, oh, no.
2: You kind of... Yeah, no, I don't want to say.
5: Yeah, that was karmic. Any other karmic event?
0: I think karma's been pretty kind to me.
5: Oh, yeah. Of course, because you're kind back.
0: I don't take risks and I don't deceive, so.
2: Yeah. I think it's, to me, it's more like I do positive and then I get something, you know, like.
5: Oh, yeah.
2: You help, I don't know, you let the seat at someone on the bus and then afterwards the sun comes out.
5: Yeah.
2: Is that valid?
5: Yeah, that's totally karma. Totally karma related.
2: List of personality traits of people that I vibe with.
0: People that overshare.
2: Oh.
5: Remain, it's people who love playing little games.
2: Oh, yes. We talked about it the other day.
5: Yeah. Like, people who don't want to play your little games, I find that awful. Like, off-putting.
2: Yeah. Yeah.
5: There's a famous improv teacher who said the way he tests his potential friends is that he gives them a chewing gum and says, do you want a chewing gum? And if they say yes, well, he moves on. If they say no, he says, why? Are you scared? And then he sees if they play along. Because if they're like, no, I'm not scared. Why would I be scared? It's fucking chewing gum. Then they're not fun. But if they go, I'm terrified. Then they're probably like fun people to hang out. What are yours, Emma? Like traits of people you vibe with?
2: I mean, funny people. People making jokes. People not taking serious situations.
5: Okay.
2: Yeah.
5: I think for me, it's also people who will defend their tastes. Against all odds, like people who have opinions.
0: We're just talking about our
5: I think
0: own
5: opinion.
6: Are we just describing ourselves?
2: Thank you for the compliment.
5: Like curly hair, not more than 1.60 meters would be super bad.
2: 37 of shoes.
5: Cool.
2: Last one is this one is I just put it because we have a candy obsession. List of candies I shouldn't eat.
0: I thought it said candles.
5: Well, candles.
7: All of them?
2: Vanilla one.
5: List of candies. List of candies I shouldn't eat. Candies from 50 Cent's candy shop, I think. They're not candies.
0: Expired candies.
2: Expired candies. I think we shouldn't eat any of the candies we eat constantly.
5: I think the candies that we stole from the person we share our studio with today are candies we shouldn't have. No.
0: We stole candy
5: eaten.
0: Today?
5: We did.
2: I mean,
0: you mean the candy in the lockbox?
2: We'd written, don't take me.
5: All right, that's all you got with lists?
2: Yeah, I mean, I have tons more, but I think we can move on.
0: Oh,
2: yeah.
0: We have to keep it or scrap it. I like that you added a little checkbox in our yeah.
5: Do we like it? Do we like making lists? I think I like
0: it.
5: Yeah, I like it.
0: As a warm-up, definitely.
5: Okay, so we
2: keep it! I'm putting a checkbox.
5: Okay, I have a little game for us. We're still kind of like slowly warming up. This is called Hey Baby, What's That Sound? It's very simple. We're going to be playing a bunch of sounds that we've recorded around the studio, like on our own. We all went our separate ways and recorded those. And the aim is for the other two to first like figure out what the fuck is that sound, and then to try to reproduce the sound as closely as possible and to the best of their abilities. And whoever created the sound can decide who reproduced it.
2: And we create the sound with our mouths, right?
5: Yeah, absolutely. Or whatever. You know what? Yeah. If you want to be creative, go ahead. Can our DJ play the first
0: Which
5: sound?
0: Which one is first? Do you want to do Emma's first?
5: Maybe Emma's sounds.
0: Also, is yours all the sounds in one? Or is it just one
5: no,
0: sound?
5: No, it's just one time.
0: Okay, we're going to hear Emma's first mystery sound.
5: Okay.
0: I'll give us a little more
2: They're
0: volume.
2: Not in order, though.
5: Can you make it louder?
0: Okay. A little bit louder. You said they're not in order?
2: Yeah. I was scared I was going to forget what they were.
5: I think it's a toy car. I think it's a toy car on a table.
0: I think it's definitely something rolling on a table, but it's probably like a pen.
5: I think it's someone with like very dried skin being like caressed.
2: Whoa.
5: I think it's what happens when you try to squat for the first time in years.
0: If you haven't squatted in 2 years, this is the sound you make.
5: Is it the sound of an idea traveling inside Emma's brain when she has slept only like 3 hours? Can you replay it?
2: Yeah, I think so.
5: Okay, is it a pen on a table? I think that's also my guess.
2: Should you reproduce first and then okay. I tell you?
5: Okay, play it again.
0: Oh, that was good.
2: Oh, that was good. Okay, it was a battery on the oh, on the pink
5: battery. Yeah.
0: On the what?
2: On the pink shelf we have.
5: Oh, a battery.
0: Everybody
5: a
0: went
5: pink.
0: To the storage and recorded their stuff.
5: A battery yeah. on the pink shelf. Amazing. Next sound.
0: Another of Emma's sounds.
5: Yeah.
0: Oh, this one's got a lot going on.
5: Oh, also. Oh,
2: oh yeah, this is stupid.
0: You're just.
5: I think it's boots in the snow.
6: Yeah, right? Yeah,
5: in the Alps. Outside.
2: Oh, that's how they make that sound in movies. Yeah.
5: How, where could it be? Oh, is it like nails in a bag? It's nails or something like. Nails in a little pouch that you're like hitting against the wall.
2: The thing is, like, it's weird because there, like, it's something like a pouch, but there was nothing inside. So I don't know why it's making this sound of, like money, like a money bag.
5: What do you think it is?
0: Yeah, like a like a huge dollar sign bag.
5: Yeah.
0: From a cartoon.
5: Oh, it's like a bag of money from a heist of the 1930s, yeah. and two very tiny criminals who are very happy about how much money they
2: walking
5: make.
2: In the snow with a bag of dollars.
5: Yeah.
0: So it sounds like somebody punching a pile of leaves.
5: Oh, it's someone who's really upset about nature.
0: Or it's someone who's trying to restrain their anger and they're just like...
5: Yeah. Play it again, play it again. I think it's a homemade movie, like horror movie, like a slasher, homemade, like someone getting stabbed.
0: You can hear in the last one, something actually opens, like you receive
5: the
0: reward.
5: Right. Go ahead.
0: Something falls out.
5: Ding-a-ding-a-ding.
0: So it's like a little box, like a cardboard box, with and you have like a
5: like a piñata,
0: like a child's hammer, but it's plastic, and you're and then the whole thing. Yeah, piñata. It's piñata.
5: I think it's someone like using a saw on a tree, and then the money falls from the tree.
2: That's exactly what I did in the storage.
5: So what is your object? What is the sound?
0: I keep forgetting she was in the storage.
2: Yeah, I was in the storage. It was the last, like the rubber gloves, hit it on the air conditioning.
5: How could we guess that? So it's a pair of rubber gloves being hit
2: on plastic, on a plastic surface.
5: Wow. Okay, do you want to imitate it, Eddie? Oh, not that's bad. Can you play it again?
0: Are you sneezing?
5: Chukodoko.
0: So melodic.
5: I think Eddie wins that one.
2: Yeah.
5: Oh. Okay.
2: One
0: more for Emma. From Emma.
2: Oh, this one.
5: Oh,
0: it's the tape measure.
2: Oh, yeah.
5: I think it's a bunch of aliens trying to communicate with us. I think it's alien internet connection. It's aliens drinking a smoothie with a straw.
0: It's a
2: very long straw.
5: A really long straw. It's the longest straw ever.
0: It's a robot eating spaghetti, but it's cables, mechanical spaghetti.
5: Oh, it's metal spaghetti. Can you play it again?
0: It sounds like a slinky.
5: It's spaghetti al metallo.
2: Yes.
0: And it's also in the storage.
2: It's also in the storage.
5: I think Edge is right. It is a tape measure.
2: Yes.
0: I was right.
5: Yeah. Wow, that was impressive. Wow, that's pretty good. Can you play it again? Oh. Okay, I have it.
2: I think I want to do it too.
5: Oh, that's really good.
0: What if she
5: that
0: just
5: was
0: made the sound with her mouth originally?
5: Plot twist. I think you win that point. Okay, awesome. Can you play my sound?
0: Yes, I can. I hope it's not too loud.
5: I don't even remember.
0: Okay. I know exactly what this is because I almost did the same thing.
2: Is it like the buttons in a baggie?
5: No.
0: It's a drill bag full of drill bits and washers and I don't know what else is in there, like nails, and it's just being picked up and dropped.
5: It's not being picked up and dropped.
0: as being, you're like fingering it?
5: Yeah.
6: You're fingering nails. Bits.
5: Fingering dream bits.
0: That's what we're doing here, fingering bits.
5: I am fingering bits. Now try to match that sound, Emma.
2: Okay, can you do it again?
5: It sounds like free jazz. Not bad, not bad. Can you do it? Yeah, you win. Yeah. You win that one. Yeah.
0: Okay, here's mine. I only recorded.
2: Can
0: one.
2: I also say it sounded like the pockets of a cowboy?
0: A cowboy walking through the Wild West.
5: But really looking for his gun, but he's got a lot of bits.
0: He's checking his first keys and wallet in his phone.
5: I think it's a dad with like a utility belt, but he's very confused. I think it was, sorry, jumping into a pool of drill bits and swimming in it. Yeah, I think that's what
0: Maybe it was the robot spaghetti being prepared.
2: It's the
5: flour that you use like when they're doing the flour before making the pasta.
2: And the flour is metal.
5: Yeah.
2: Metal powder.
0: All right, here's mine.
5: It seems like a rotating thing.
2: Can you do it again?
5: It's an old phone. It's an old, like a digital, you know what, like a Can rotary phone. Did you go play roulette?
0: It sounds more like that than a rotary phone.
2: Yeah.
5: What do you think?
0: I will say it's deceptive.
5: Play it again. I think it is a very tiny person falling off really tiny stairs and like
2: a very heavy small person
5: tumbling down the stairs.
0: It does sound like the beginning of like the tip of a roller coaster.
5: You're about
0: to go down.
5: Yeah, absolutely.
0: Or like someone pulling down like a projector screen or something.
2: Anything rotating coming.
5: A really long metal chain.
2: Or like a curtain that is very old.
5: Yeah.
0: Like I'm lowering like a metal bed from the ceiling that I'm going to like.
5: Oh, wow. Oh, no, it's a prison guard like passing their keys onto
0: that's
5: the metal bars.
0: That's closer to... Not really. Sorry.
5: Okay, what is it?
0: You don't want to guess? Is that it?
5: Maybe it's on the heater as well. Like it's a pen.
2: Oh, yeah, it's
5: a pen being
2: keys. No.
5: Like an object on the on a heater.
0: It is. I'm gonna. It's like a drum roll. It is. The keyboard in the storage and me just running my finger down it.
5: Oh, an muted keyboard. Oh, that's a beautiful one. Can I imitate it?
0: Yes.
5: Okay, go ahead.
0: That feels like the jazz standard of it.
2: Yeah.
5: Emma?
2: Maybe we should just make a jazz song with sounds.
5: Can I hear it
2: again?
5: Yeah, okay, but the rhythm wasn't there.
0: I think for creative license, I'm going to give it to Solomon.
5: Yeah.
0: I have an experimental one.
5: Yeah.
0: One surprise bonus round, okay?
5: Okay.
0: If you can guess this, I'll buy you a drink.
5: Is it your fly?
0: Close.
5: It's a fly of your jacket. Like a. It's a Ayrton Senna, the Formula One driver.
2: It's
5: on his last track.
2: Motorbike.
5: Is it. Go ahead. I think it's a fly that it.
0: It's like waking up too early.
5: I think it's a fly with a lot of sexual drive. Or it's a fly driving a Formula One.
2: Or any very annoyed person.
5: Oh yeah.
0: It is a zipper, but it's pitched down like a lot.
5: Oh, okay, that's like literally not the game.
2: That's cheating.
0: What do you mean? I said it was a bonus round.
2: You have a minus one.
0: I get
5: for cheating
0: I get
5: for using tech on this very low tech game.
0: Yeah. All right, that's all of our sounds.
5: Okay, what did we think of hey baby, what's that sound?
2: Do
5: we keep it or do we scrap it? Eddie, did you like it?
0: I like it. I mean, for me, I love it. I'm not sure how it feels for the audience, but I enjoy doing this. Also, recording sounds is a lot of fun.
5: Cool.
2: Yeah,
5: Emma?
2: I think so. And I think it would be nice if we do it again, if we record in places where we're not together.
5: Yeah.
2: So we don't use...
0: So what is it?
5: So I think we keep it.
0: Nice.
5: Yay!
0: All right. That was... That was great. Let's move on to...
7: Don't want to be an American idiom.
0: Okay. I have written down a list of American idioms, phrases. Just kind of weird things that I will understand, but that Salome and Emma have no experience with.
5: To give some context,
6: we're
5: you
6: not
5: are
6: American.
5: You are American, and
0: oh,
5: we're
0: is that
5: not.
0: Unclear? Yeah, okay.
5: That's why you sound like a Diet Coke and a yeah. portion
6: why it
5: of
6: sound like you're making a fake radio voice
0: all the time. This is just my voice.
6: Yeah.
0: So I'm gonna give you. I'm just gonna rattle off. There's an idiom.
6: Oh.
0: I'm gonna rattle off some idioms. You tell me when you what inspires you, and then we will take that one, and we will I will ask you to describe what you think it means.
5: Okay.
0: The buck stops here.
5: The buck?
0: The buck stops here.
6: Buck like
5: B-U-C-K.
0: Buck.
5: The buck stops here. Is it like, does like inflation? Is it like, because buck is a dollar. A buck is a dollar, right?
0: I love that. You talk about it amongst yourselves.
2: I'm not sure. I think, it stops here. So it means it,
5: But what is a buck?
2: Yeah, I think it's an idiom. So it's probably not literal what it is, right?
5: A buck. We have, but
2: it's like we're having a fight, and I say the buck stops here.
5: Oh.
2: You know.
5: Yeah. Okay. It's like, hey, this is my limit. Like this is the final drop.
2: Yeah.
5: Is that how you say it? Like the final straw.
0: All right. Yeah. Moving on.
5: Okay.
0: Jump the shark.
2: Well, something that you are scared of.
5: Yeah, I'm gonna fucking jump the shark. I'm applying for a new job. Jumping the shark.
2: I love this. You know, yesterday I just jumped a shark. I drove my car.
0: Long in the tooth.
5: Longing?
0: Long in the tooth.
5: I thought it was longing the tooth. It's like when you've lost a tooth and you sometimes think about it. Long in the tooth.
2: In the tooth.
0: Yeah.
5: Why in the tooth?
2: Long in the tooth.
5: Oh, it's when you're ambitious. Like your teeth are like so long that they're...
2: But it's like in the tooth. So like what's in the tooth?
5: What's in the tooth?
0: What's in the tooth?
5: What's in the tooth? Long in the tooth.
2: It's been long in the tooth that I wanted to be with you here.
5: It's like when you haven't seen someone in a while, right? Oh man, it's been long in the tooth. Yeah. Because the tooth... or maybe long in the tooth is like... before you had like how long it takes to grow like adult teeth or
2: no
5: something.
2: What about like caries? It's like it's long in a tooth, so it's been there for a long time and now it's oh sorry I was concentrating with my hands.
5: Say it again.
2: So when you're I forgot.
5: Maybe it was too long in the tooth. I think that's what happened. She lost her thought because it was too long in the tooth.
0: Do you want another one?
5: Yeah. Are we supposed to use them at some point?
0: You will. We'll reflect and decide which one we want to hear.
5: Okay.
0: Or see. By the farm.
5: Oh, close by. Like
0: buy as in B-U-Y, like to purchase.
2: To purchase the farm?
0: Buy the farm.
5: It means like all in. All in.
0: Bought the farm.
5: Right? Like we're fucking buy the farm on this.
2: Do you want to start a business with me?
5: Yeah, I'll buy the farm. Yeah. I think that's what it means for sure.
0: All right. I think I want to see...
5: Do we get to know what they actually mean?
0: Yeah, after you play you play a scene. Do you want to play a scene?
2: Yeah.
5: Okay.
0: Which I think we have to hear buy/bought the farm. A scene where you use buy or bought the farm, okay?
5: Okay. Thank you for meeting me here on such short notice. It's big.
2: I mean, I've been waiting for this call for quite a while.
5: I know. And okay, there's no beating around the bush here.
0: Nice.
5: I called you here because I want you in.
2: You bought the farm?
5: Well, that's literal. Yeah, I literally bought a farm. No, yeah, I did like 20 million. I'm putting it in.
2: 20 million?
5: Yeah.
2: Where do you even have those from?

0: it's been so long in the tooth that you haven't taken that you haven't taken any risks. Like,
1: yeah, it's true. It's like, I feel like my life is empty and very slow.
0: I think it's because of your divorce. That was the last bug.
2: the bug stops here.
0: Yeah, the bug literally stopped here. But you know what? You're such a fucking winner that now you're just like, you know,
1: I'm surfing
0: jumping
1: the shark and surfing the wave.
0: Yeah.
2: And sing. Wow. You used all of them? Okay. So, bought the farm means to die. It means you have died or passed on.
0: Really?
2: Yeah, that's when somebody bought the farm. They bought the big one. Yeah.
0: Oh, like the farm in heaven?
2: Yeah. They bought their final resting plot.
0: Oh, wow. Oh. That's so American. Sorry. Yeah. The fact that it's like your final thing is purchasing property.
1: I bought the skyscraper.
0: I bought the farm.
2: And then you also used jump the shark.
1: Yeah.
0: Yeah.
2: As you described it as being taking very risks. Ambitious.
0: Yeah.
2: What it actually means is like you have passed your peak. You are now no longer something that we desire or pleasure.
0: Oh.
2: We have pleasure in watching. It comes from the sitcom Happy Days.
0: Oh, I thought it was from people from Jaw.
2: No. One of the characters in an episode later in the series literally skis and water skis over a shark, and people were like, this is when the series stopped being good.
0: You jumped the shark. That is so good. That is such a good expression. Also mean, but good.
1: Yeah.
2: Long in the tooth.
1: Yeah.
2: Is also someone who kind of does something a bit longer than they should or has like exhausted the...
0: Oh.
2: I think. I actually don't really know what that means. I like your description
0: like,
2: of them.
0: Like you're staying too long in music. Like the...
2: You've overstayed your welcome, maybe?
0: You overstayed your welcome.
2: I'll find that later. We'll come back to that.
0: Long in the tooth.
2: And the last one, the buck stops here.
1: Yeah.
2: Is... I think you kind of almost used it right. It's like the leader is the ultimate responsible one. So like all the responsibility gets passed along and like people kind of pass it along until it gets to the final point where it's like the buck stops here. Like the responsibility for this thing is on my chest, my shoulders, because I am the ultimate leader.
0: Okay, we absolutely did not use that right.
1: No.
0: That's wonderful.
2: Very American.
0: And we're learning. We're laughing and learning.
1: Yeah.
0: Yeah.
2: This is an educational program. This is
0: thank you, kids.
1: I think now we jumped the shark.
2: I think this bit has jumped the shark.
0: This bit has been long in the tooth.
2: Keep it or scrap it.
0: I want to keep it.
2: Wow, we're on a roll.
0: Wonderful. Let's move on.
1: Maybe we should have chosen bad ones.
0: Yeah, bad games.
1: Bad games.
0: Oh, don't worry. There's more bad games coming.
1: Okay.
2: Oh, right. Oh, I love this one.
1: So, are you ready or not?
0: Oh, ready or not. Oh, no.
1: So, in this game, we're all going to scroll through our phone notes and read the titles only. And when we get to something inspiring, inspiring, we'll play some short scenes inspired by it.
0: Oh, okay.
2: I'm just going to go to a random note. What is that sound?
0: One of mine is Cabernet Sauvignon. Cabernet Sauvignon. Fritizi. Also, I have that.
1: I have my drunkenness diary. One day I was trying to record how many beers I could drink in one night. And
0: Can you read some of it?
1: Yeah, so it's 8:50, first beer. 9:30, second beer. 10:30, third beer. I think.
2: Just a list of beers.
1: 10:40.
0: There's 10:42,
1: I'm getting too loud already.
0: Oh, so there is a little bit of self-reflection in this.
1: 11:10, I'm starting my eighth degree. How do you say that? Beer? Yeah. Like, and it will take 1 hour. It's also like, I'm positive. At midnight, I'm talking with a really high-tuned voice. At midnight 10, starting fourth beer, which I think I already lost count because it cannot be.
0: You went, one beer, two beer, three beer, one beer. Two beer.
2: One beer version three.
0: One beer.
1: And then I'm getting more confused now. And then thinking, 1:35, what's up?
0: You're just ranting to yourself.
1: So, and underneath I have, don't go to McDonald's.
0: I think, note to self, don't go to McDonald's.
1: And then, don't lose this phone.
0: It also feels like you took it as your WhatsApp at some point. You just start mess-

0: It's like my dad used to not be able to recognize what was Google and what was like text messages, so he would sometimes just text message questions to us. I have one. It's when your heart breaks, it breaks a little open.
1: Why did you write this?
0: Because I do believe it. And I don't know, I guess I was heartbroken. I have one called therapy questions.
1: Oh yeah, maybe I have we're that not too. Going into. I have anxiety of things before I do them.
0: Eddie, go ahead.
2: I have one called scribbles in the margins.
1: Oh!
0: I hate that.
2: Okay. Oh my God. She underlines her favorite passages. She fills in the margins with herself, with anecdote, with fear, with aspiration. I am in love with her scribbles. I am in love with us.
0: Were you like 12 when you wrote this?
2: Honestly, I don't know, but probably not.
0: Oh my God. I have mostly stuff in French, so I'm trying to
1: I have one that is toilet paper.
0: Just that?
1: It's just the first.
2: I have one that says teaching an orphaned bird to fly.
0: Oh, man. Where do you have the notes of like a singer-songwriter in the beginning of their career?
2: career never took off.
0: You jumped the shark.
2: I never took flight.
1: I have one that is Zoe always smells like sausage.
0: I wrote, what if I treat my anxious thoughts as if they were predictions by a bad fortune teller? Like, as in, it's like, you know how, okay, you don't get, like I take my anxious thoughts for what they are. I'm like, yeah, they're totally right. But actually, I could take it as like, no, these are bullshit predictions by like a really unskilled fortune teller. Does that make sense? Okay, another, do you have one last one?
1: Do we need to pick, you know?
0: Oh, yeah. I don't have any... I think I'm in... Oh, no. Edie has more.
2: Thoughts. Title of this one, Thoughts on Shit. Only one thing. One thought. Why do I feel obligated to include Uber drivers in my conversations?
0: Oh, no. That's... Where's that in, like, 2014?
2: I don't know.
0: Yeah. I think I would like to do a little scene inspired by... writing in the margins and this kind of like
1: emo margin scribbles,
0: even more emo. Maybe we can do it in a like spoken word style. So we're gonna watch a little scene inspired by what was the title of the note?
2: Scribbles in the margins.
0: Scribbles in the margins. This book had been standing on the shelf for years. The dust had settled on the cover.
2: It was the book annotated with notes to her heart.
1: One hand fell on it.
0: It slowly but surely lifted the cover, opened it up.
2: It was her housemaid peeping. She just wanted to know her.
1: I have these thoughts sometimes. I feel like I will never be able to know someone until I know what they have inside.
0: This was the ultimate scandalous action, reading someone's diary. It was written in the cover page, do not read.
2: And in the preface, really, do not read this.
0: And one page later, hey, if you're still reading this, don't.
1: Jenna wanted to know, and she didn't stop.
0: She kept on reading.
1: And reading.
0: And reading.
2: This is my favorite book. I love this book. Underline, oh my God, so me.
0: Oh my God, today, Jeffrey asked me if he could finger bang me outside of the gym. I said yes. I think I'm a real woman now.
2: Jenny flips to page 45, chapter 15.
0: 17th September, 2007.
2: I should really get a diary.
0: 18th September, 2007. My mom doesn't understand anything. She found the cigarettes in my bag and she thinks I'm a drug addict, which I think is pretty cool. ..
1: August. I am feeling very sexy. and I want to explore the world more.
0: Underneath this very short entry, there is a drawing, hand drawing, of a slender woman with huge breasts and an arrow saying, who I want to be.
2: August 15th,
0: 2000.
2: And one.
0: Back in time.
2: Jeffy moved on. Jeffy no longer likes me. And I found a new love.
0: A new entry 20 years later. This time, the writing is much more affirmed. The letters are well formed. The ink is not faded. It's a very recent entry.
2: Jenny slams the book. She can't. It's too personal. It's too immediate.
0: If you've listened to this story, remember, do not judge a book by its cover.
2: Or its anecdotes in the margins.
0: You need to open it. All right.
3: Okay.
0: Okay, friends. How did we?
2: I don't think we really used the note.
0: No, I think it didn't convince me fully.
2: I wasn't really finding the thread of the story around the story.
0: Yeah.
1: Yeah, and also our notes. Not fun.
0: No, I think most notes for me are just like bill, like receipt 2026.
1: Mine is alternating groceries and therapy notes.
0: Exactly. Exactly. So I think we.
2: Oh no!
0: It was so not low. Can we have another try? Wait. In this show, if we loved a bit, we're keeping it like we did with the four priors. But if we hated it, then it's...
2: There's no reason.
0: Scrap that! Now okay. It sounds like a bunch of kids
1: so
0: in the background.
1: So we are gonna...
0: Scrap that!
4: Scrap that!
0: Okay.
2: I tried.
0: That's okay. It's for next time. I think we need to scrap that.
2: Scrap that.
0: cool. I think we have time for...
2: One more?
0: Two more? Could we maybe give some...
1: It's time of advice?
0: From some advice. Yeah. We've been like having fun with each other, which is really nice. But I think any kind of good radio show has a moment where we really connect with our audience, which is currently an audience of zero.
2: I think we have one person, Anna.
0: Hey, listen, I'm so glad you're here.
2: Thank you for being here, Anna.
0: And Anna, we're going to answer your question, actually. Tonight, three of our loyal listeners sent some really existential, important questions, and we're going to give them some advice. We're going to give them some good advice, then we're going to give them some bad advice, and then we're going to give them the worst advice. The first question that we received is from Claudia. Claudia would like to know, what do I do if I have a crush on someone that I might potentially never see again?
1: Oh,
0: that's a good advice.
1: Very sad. A good advice? Move on.
0: Okay, that is a sound advice. What is a bad advice?
2: Bad advice would be to just find all of their social media accounts, maybe their email address, maybe their home address, and just have it, you know, just in case. Just in case you need to check in on them, see how they're doing.
0: I think the worst advice would be to actually reshape your entire life and make sure that every single decision that you make from now on is just targeted at seeing that person again.
2: Make their friends your friends.
0: Make their friends your
1: or
0: friends.
1: Like getting to them from the side,
0: yes,
1: so they don't notice.
0: Exactly. So instead of them never seeing you, like instead of you never seeing them again, there's no chance they will never see you. You know, like you become visible and infiltrate every pore of their skin. I think that's
1: maybe move to the house next to theirs.
0: Move to the house next to theirs. Share, like, use their Wi-Fi.
2: They did a PhD in some sort of chemical engineering.
0: Become an expert.
2: Become an expert in that.
0: Become an expert.
2: 6 years of education. Get close to them.
0: Enroll in the local government of their town. Become like a district counselor.
2: Become like an extra on their favorite series.
1: Oh, meet their mom and become the best friend.
0: Go to their mom's gym. Befriend a mom so well that that the mom says, oh, you really need to meet my son.
1: Oh yeah, you need to come with us at Christmas.
0: Yes, be invited at Christmas. At Christmas, tell them that you have no family So then you're like super like
3: also sympathetic.
0: Cute, sympathetic. Yeah. And when he hugs you, bam, go for it.
2: Bam.
0: Bam. Bam. That's right, Claudia. I hope you're happy with this advice. So you know, keep trying.
2: I hope that helps. Yeah. So yeah. I'll take the next one. We have a question from Remco. How can I impress my girlfriend's parents when I meet them for the first time? I think, Remco, you know, just be yourself, buddy. You're a great guy. You're interesting. You have many, many features that a parent would desire for their child, for their adult child.
0: Mm-hmm.
2: And just be yourself. Relax, you know?
0: Yeah. My advice is learn how to do a backflip. Like, really
2: that's
0: well.
2: Great.
0: Like,
2: that's great advice.
0: Like, start practicing now and then just whip a backflip. Like, just whip out a backflip at dinner. I think anyone is impressed by a good backflip.
1: I think my advice is lie. Lie a lot. Like, make up things that you never did.
0: Yeah.
1: Say you have a job that you don't have.
0: Yeah.
1: Talk about money you don't own. talk about it like a house in the mountains that you own since a long time. Yeah. Talk about like family money.
2: Generational wealth.
0: Yeah. Just mention like a famous grandparent
2: that did something amazing
0: for the country.
1: Talk about like famous people that you say are your relatives, but they're not.
0: Yeah. Casually mention charities that you're giving to.
1: Oh, yeah. And talk about all the people in the hospital you helped when you had time.
0: Drop, like do celebrity name dropping. Like go Mark Robbie, my friend. And we have one final question.
1: I'll take that. Anna, thank you for your question. The question is, how do I deal with an annoying coworker that keeps nitpicking my work and simply wants shut the fuck up?
0: A good expression also for people listening.
2: Nitpicking.
0: Yeah. Nitpicking.
1: Do you want to...
0: A good advice. Yeah. I think sometimes people appear as annoying to you or critical to you, but that's because you haven't found a common language. So what I would say is try to approach that colleague not with aggressivity but with curiosity and try to understand what is our common space here.
2: Beautiful.
0: And if they're nitpicking, it's an expression of their value system. It's an expression of
1: their insecurities. Their,
0: it's also that, right? So try to get to know them, try to get to understand them and communicate your needs with first person statements such as I would prefer if, or it would mean this to me if you did that. Focus on your own feelings and just stay open.
2: Beautiful.
0: That's my advice.
2: Beautiful advice, yeah.
1: My advice would be prank them a lot. Just like steal their pen from the desk. Very, very like subtle things.
0: Practical jokes.
1: Practical jokes. Or like switch on their computer while they're working or hide the cables they need to work. Make their work hard.
0: Oh, okay. So you're going like conflict. Yeah.
1: I mean, if they're annoying, they deserve to be punished.
2: I think what you need to do, Anna, is be more annoying. Really study them and analyze all of the things about them that are annoying and then just replicate every single thing down to the most minute detail and do it in front of them. Basically become an identical version of them and amplify all the things wrong with them. And then so much so, like, become so almost indistinguishable from them. You've heard of looks maxing, looks samezing, okay? Become like them, okay? To the point where like their partner is like confused about who you are. You their partner? Like really infiltrate.
1: Or like infiltrate their life?
2: Yes.
0: Yeah.
2: Until
0: become a doppelganger.
2: Yes, until you can kind of
1: wear their clothes.
2: Push them out of their own life.
0: Yeah.
2: And then you can turn around and then look at your own self in your actual life and you can say, hey, I was a dick and I'm sorry for you for being a dick to you and being a nitpicker.
1: Oh, wow.
0: I think that's a great advice.
1: I think that's the best advice of the night.
0: Yeah. So, Claudia, Remco, and Anna, I hope we answered your question. I hope you received some good, some bad, and some worst advice. And if you want to be featured in this advice column, you can always, you know, contact us, send us a message, and we'll make sure to give you the good, the best, and the best and the worst advice. What did we think about this advice column? Oh, we liked it?
3: I liked it.
0: Okay.
2: Are you not convinced? I maybe prematurely.
0: Oh, shit. Oh, no. I liked it. I enjoyed it.
2: Okay, we got okay. three
0: We got
2: thumbs
0: three,
2: up.
0: Three thumbs
2: three
0: up.
2: Three thumbs up.
1: So we keep it.
2: Great. We got time for maybe a short little story. It's the end of the night. It's getting late.
0: Yeah. I'm also getting a bit tired.
2: You know what?
1: Probably some of you are getting ready to go to bed.
0: Because it's 9 p.m.
1: So wasn't it the best thing in the world when you lied under your bed sheets and one of your parents would slowly transport you into the world of dreams word by word? Emma, that's me. Eddie and Salome will tell us a beautiful bedtime story, and I will make it harder for them by conducting who is speaking. So I indicate them, alternating the storytelling between the two of them. So now relax, and if you want, close your eyes, take a deep breath, and listen. We are hearing now, sleep or not.
2: Sleep or not. Sometimes I lay myself down to sleep and I decide, maybe I won't, maybe I will. Sometimes I lay myself down to sleep and I explore far off lands where sleep doesn't restrain me but allows me access
0: to another world. I close my eyes and I start looking into the shadows
2: of my deepest, darkest fears. I want to face my deepest, darkest fears. Fears such as my incredibly
0: difficult relationship with my parents.
2: My dad is
0: a perverse.
2: And he held me in the worst way when I was just a little conceptual thought in his scrotum.
0: So, I opened the door to a world of creatures and monsters and shapes and silhouettes. I take my dreamy wings and fly away.
2: I go back to a time before I existed, to a place where I could be anything. I wanted to be
0: a bird, or maybe a star,
2: or a race car driver. Or a cat. Or a cloud. I wanted to be a cloud. I wanted to move through the atmosphere. I wanted to become
0: light, so light, and white, and clear. As I'm flying over this landscape of possibilities.
2: Thinking about how I was trapped in my dad's scrotum. Just floating through the possibilities.
0: Of my existence. I could have been this. I could have been that.
2: I start raining. I start raining all over the landscape, and the little villages below me, they thank me because there was a drought.
0: I've planted seeds and trees, and I realize if I rain, it's that I cry, and
2: if I cry, life blooms. I want to bloom, and I want to cry. I've been meaning
0: to do that my entire life. We think that being sad is the end, but it's actually just the beginning. We can cry and still create.
2: Life and hope and mist and haze and existences beyond our wildest dreams.
0: And as my last raindrop falls, I become a hazy cloud. And come back to my bed.
2: To my body.
0: And see.
2: So I did not expect to say scrotum tonight.
0: I'm not sure it's a word that we find in children's literature so much these days.
2: You know what? We need to stop being so prudish.
0: Kids need to know what a scrotum
2: is. Is it from?
0: But what do you mean? Is it where the baby is?
1: I think it was worse when you said my father was a pervert.
0: I didn't want to say that. Yeah. And then I did. Improv, it's beautiful.
2: Say the first thing. Don't be afraid.
0: Say the first thing.
1: That's what they tell you all the time.
0: Okay, that was a bedtime story. What did
1: in the sense of bed?
0: A bedtime story.
2: I'm gonna say we keep it.
0: Okay.
1: I think we keep it and we do it better next time.
0: I think we scrap it.
4: Scrap that!
2: Okay, if it's not a majority. Oh, it was a majority. We keep it.
0: All right. Oh.
2: All right. And
0: it's, you know, I think that's the feeling that you get after a bedtime story. It's bittersweet because you know that now you have to go to bed. Yeah. And it's the end.
2: Yeah, the fun is over.
1: It's the end of a beautiful day.
0: Yeah.
2: All right. That was it. That is the end of Oh Scrap, episode 2. We reached the end and No, this is the end. This is really the end. But
0: no.
2: Oh, but no worries. We will be back next month, Thursday, June 11th, same time, same place. And in the meantime, when we're not on the air, you've got a lot of live events happening. We host a fully improvised show every last Thursday of the month.
0: Fully improvised?
2: Improvised.
1: Oh, my God.
2: Yeah. The next show will be on the 28th of May at Les All West. It's called What World Are You Living In? It's a live interactive game show, and it is a beautiful,
0: super fun. Super fun.
2: New format.
1: Yes. New format. Exciting.
0: We also have many community events taking place in Rotterdam, so if you're alone without friends, join us. On the 5th of Rotterdam, we're going to host a PowerPoint night and a like fun, non-corporate kind with improvised, weird, and nerdy presentations. You can come and watch, or you can sign up and indulge us with a 10-minute talk about your latest obsession in front of what is actually the kindest audience in the entire world.
1: Yes. And if you miss the feeling of being young, wild, and free, check out our Spark Summer Camp. It's 3 days, 2 nights of friends play in nature and improv in July, first weekend of July. And it's open to everyone.
0: Everyone.
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0: aber nicht mit uns.
1: Ja. 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Aha. 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

What would you say? What would you say?

0: Here, turn this up. This to all you play haters. Head around.
1: I close my eyes shit back now. And embrace the blackness of space. In to the colors and the spirit gods back of my face. Like, what up? Blessings to the gods to spit the actual. Twist the fucking back of two and get the fucking capital. I keep the factual, get the fucking capital. Live the action casual. Appreciate the chance to pump the J. Such a rave. Wow, much to say.
0: Ah!

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I'm trying pretty desperately, to be honest.

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I don't know really what I'm sounding like today. I hear them.

How soft this softness is again here. How soft could it get before it dissolves completely?

I think it's two words of today. Soft comfort, which I find in repetition. In the multi-atmospheres, I'm jumping, I'm flying through.

Якщо це декілька пар.

shudder and tremble. It's a tremble of the past and the present. Sometimes there's

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0: got that.
1: Do do do do do. Oh, scrap.
2: Hello, hello, hello.
1: Hello.
2: Welcome to...
1: Oh, scrap.
2: Oh, scrap. I'm saying it wrong. Welcome to Oh, Scrap. I am Eddie.
1: I am Emma.
2: And we are two-thirds of Spark Rotterdam. We are missing our third, Salome.
1: She's on the train.
2: On her way to Paris. Together we run an improv theater school and community in Rotterdam. We are here tonight to...
1: Oh, to have fun and experiment and do all the things that we can't do while we organize shows and improv classes.
2: Yeah, we spend a lot of time producing shows, running the school, and we wanted a place to just try some stuff. Can we curse on Radio Worm? is that okay?
1: I think we can.
2: Okay. So this started with Radio Relay. We did a 25-minute block of erotic romanticy that was so much fun that we were invited to try some more comedy on the radio. And here we are. What are we doing right now?
1: Yeah, the thing is, we're improvisers, right? So the idea is that while we're here, we're going to try to design the perfect radio show, improvised radio show. And we're just going to do it live with you.
2: Bit by bit. Each month, we'll try some new things each episode. We will try things that we've never tried before. And if we like them, we will keep them. If we don't, we will...
0: scrap them.
2: So stay tuned for skits, games, songs, interviews, experimental segments that might be on a variety show. Everything made up on the spot. And today... we have a couple special guests.
1: Yes.
2: I would love to introduce Erica Mighty, improviser and former voice actor, also from the continent of North America, but living in the Netherlands for 4 years. Superpower behind Impro Amsterdam, creative artistic director, and the biggest unscripted theater festival in Europe, but in the world. Erica, welcome to Scrap.
3: Thank you. I don't want to make any statements about being the biggest or the oldest because there is no data. Okay. And somebody will say, no, we've been doing this one longer. So I usually say,